0: I thought football was failing, man. Just because the symptoms, just because the outside of the body looks good, doesn't mean internally there aren't things wrong. Okay, and I think that's the reality of this whole situation. Is we're telling y'all it's not going to continue or have sustained success unless we have some frameworks and rules.
1: That's well said, Coach. All right, we're turning you loose on these. Ready? Sausage patty or link for breakfast? Or are you going bacon?
0: Sausage patty, and I will refuse links. At all costs.
1: Amen. God dang, I love you, drink. Absolutely. I mean, there's no... Yeah. I'd throw a link against the wall before I eat it. I'm right there with you. 1,000,000%.
0: I'm never putting a link in my mouth.
1: I don't even want to ask the last two. We're going to end on that one, brother. You're the best. Drink, good luck against Troy this weekend on the SEC Network. 6 o'clock Central kick, man. It's Troy at Missouri. Two undefeated teams. Missouri's ranked 20th in the country. Eli Drinkwitz, you're a damn treasure. Appreciate you, boss.
0: M-I-Z.
2: 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What are you drink doing, man? Come on.
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1: Am I doing this or are you doing this?
2: I mean, from my understanding, this is your ballpark.
1: Well, the A's,
2: this is Ian's time to shine. We just you post up and I just throw it down on the low block.
1: I'm still recovering from.
2: Yeah, that's I was concerned.
1: Eli Drinkwitz, right?
2: I was concerned.
1: I'm getting text messages from like Josh Weinbuch from the Cardinals. Oh, okay. I'm a Stosh Zink, our producer. I'm going to focus. We got it. We're good. Here we go.
3: Would you like me to do this for you?
1: No, I got it. I'm just looking at all the time. I got to turn my phone over, man. I mean, Eli, whenever you talk to Drinkwitz, the head coach of Missouri, I mean, it's absolutely hilarious. Oh. So other coaches around the country and other reporters are weighing in.
2: He was anyway, some swings at some coaches, too.
1: Oh, he did. He's not afraid. All right, here we go. The Redlegs are up. Hey, Herb Street, if you're listening, buddy, phone on in, buddy, because you're bottom six. Your Redlegs are up 4-2 on the Dodgers. Pirates are up 4-3 on your Brew Crew right now. Rays 4 and the A's 3, top 8. And then my Cubbies up 3-0. On the Bravos, top of 5. There you go.
2: Yeah, PCA 3 stolen bases away from a 40-40 season. He's Ian Fitzsimmons. I'm Gabe Knight. So this is Amber and Ian on ESPN Radio, the ESPN app, Sirius XM, Channel 80. 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
1: I blame you for everything tonight, great Gabe. Roll That's it. Done.
0: 60 Super Bowl winners. All in one bracket. Who is the greatest Super Bowl champion of all time?
4: I think we got a heck of a shot of winning. We beat anybody in the world, and I think we're going to win next Sunday.
0: This is the ultimate Super Bowl bracket.
5: How about them Cowboys? Yeah!
0: With Amber and Ian.
2: So counting down to ESPN and ABC's broadcast Super Bowl 61 on Valentine's Day, February 14th. Again, make sure you're marking that day down.
1: Are you a believer in Valentine's Day?
2: No.
1: Thank you. My wife is not a believer, which is one of the many, many, many reasons I adore and love her so much. Because she is like, you want to send me flowers on a random day when I'm having a bad day. Not because you're obligated to do it.
2: I mean, basically, you're asking me, does your wife believe in Valentine's Day? And no, she does not. Because there it doesn't matter if I believe in it, Ian.
1: That's correct. Yes. Well put.
2: But fortunately, she does not. She will enjoy whatever food I make that we're going to eat during the Super Bowl. Like that'll be what we're looking forward to, certainly. But we've got all 60 Super Bowl champs in an ultimate Super Bowl bracket here on Amber and Ian. So check out the full bracket. ESPN Radio page on X, formerly known as Twitter. So we had two teams advance recently. The 86 Giants had 58% of the vote, getting past the 76 Oakland Raiders.
1: This is nasty, by the way. And this next one we're about to do is tough.
2: 79 Pittsburgh Steelers, 2003 Patriots. So the Steelers advance with 52% of the vote. And we've got two matchups tonight that people can vote on. Again, go to the ESPN Radio page on X. You can vote on these for these teams to advance to determine who the ultimate Super Bowl winner of all time is. First matchup tonight, the 1999 St. Louis Rams, the greatest show on turf.
1: Mercy, man.
2: Look
1: what they're going up against.
2: The 2006 Indianapolis Colts, the lone Super Bowl for Peyton in Indy. Poof. I don't know which way I would go here. Like, when I've been on the show and we've done these matchups, I've been able to kind of determine. I honestly don't know which way I would ultimately go here.
1: I'm going 99 Rams because they came out of nowhere. Remember, Kurt Warner was a nobody coming from stocking shelves, right? And playing in the Arena League to all of a sudden the greatest show on turf. It's hard. But I'm going 99 Rams against the Colts.
2: That's the way I'm kind of leaning. Like it's more of an iconic team, but this is again that 2006 Colts team, the only one that Peyton won in Indianapolis. The second matchup tonight.
1: They also look who was a quarterback for the Bears, right?
2: In that Sexy Rexy.
1: Yeah, exactly right.
2: So, Sexy Rexy.
1: That's taking part of, and maybe, honestly, maybe I'm a little bit jaded because of the quarterback in Rex Grossman for the Bears that the Colts had to defeat and defend over the 99 Rams, who were just almost damn near indefensible.
2: In one of the most iconic Super Bowls of all time.
1: Yeah, a yard away.
2: Yeah, the Titans a yard away from pulling off that upset. The second matchup tonight.
1: That was
2: a
1: damn good team, by the way, they beat.
2: Steve McNair, yeah.
1: Oh, come on.
2: The 94-49ers, who absolutely just whooped up on the San Diego Chargers in that Super Bowl matchup, taking on the 2010 Green Bay Packers.
1: All right, AJ Hawk, I hope you're not listening right now, because he's a old friend of mine, and ours, for that matter, because you know him, obviously, from the Packers. Sorry, dude. It's not about Steve Young. It's not about Ricky Waters, right? It's not about Jerry Rice. That defense was so underrated, man, with Brian Young, Dana Stubblefield, you know, Ricky Jackson, who's in the Hall of Fame.
2: That was
1: who's
2: the
1: a damn
2: year.
1: Saint. He's a saint, in my opinion, but he was a bad A. Ken Norton Jr., Gary Plummer, Lee Waddell. Come on, man. That
2: but you're
1: defense.
2: Missing. That was also the lone year that Deion spent with the San Francisco 49ers.
1: Yeah. I mean, just insane. Eric Davis. I mean, come on. Everyone talks about Steve Young and the offense. That defense was naughty. Absolutely naughty.
2: As much as I love that 2010 Packers team, they were a six seed, Ian. Like, they were a wild card team. If DeSean Jackson doesn't return a punt for a touchdown at the end of a game in 2010, that Packers team does not make the playoffs and cannot win that Super Bowl.
1: It pains me also that Ricky Jackson was on the team that I'm talking about, because as a Saints fan growing up, we hated the Niners because that was the old NFC West.
2: Oh, yeah.
1: And, man, it was nonstop with Jim Mora and the Saints. I mean, it was against the Niners. Yeah, it was 14-13, 17-14. You name it, right? It was just a battle. Our attention turned from Atlanta and hating the Falcons to hating San Francisco. And this is my mom, right? Mama Fitz despised everything about Joe Montana in San Francisco. And that squad, and especially that defense, because it's overshadowed by Young and Rice. That defense was nasty.
2: Again, you can vote on tonight's matchups. 99 Rams taking on the 2006 Colts. 94 Niners taking on the 2010 Packers on X on the ESPN radio page. Coming up next, taking a look at the weekend to come in NFL and college football with a former national champ. That's next. Amber and Ian, ESPN Radio.
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18: All right, welcome into a special edition of Sparky's Den with Sun Devil head coach Kenny Dillingham. I'm Luke Lipinski. We are on opposite sides of the planet right now, though. Coach, thanks as always for doing this. How are you doing? How's London?
19: Doing great, and it's great. It's beautiful out. I mean, our practices have been pretty high workloads because it's so nice outside. I mean, we're talking mid to high 60s, a little bit of a breeze. So that part's been awesome.
18: It's we knew this was going to be a crazy week coming out of the Texas A&M game, going right into this game, a Big 12 opponent that you're playing as well. So I guess before we dive into what happened last week and kind of what to expect from Kansas, I did want to ask you just what this experience is like for your players. You've talked about how, you know, this is college athletics, and this is a potentially a once in a lifetime opportunity for a lot of these guys.
19: Yeah, 100%. I mean, I know our guys have got to experience a good amount out here, and they're about to experience more on Thursday with the team event. I don't quite know, to be honest, what the team event is. It's something on the water and on a boat and all that stuff. So I know they'll get to experience that. And, you know, so I love it that they get to have those experiences and prepare for a game and go to class. I mean, they're still doing all that out here, but I think it's been a really good experience for them. And hopefully we take care of business Saturday and play a good football game.
18: Very unique to be playing at Wembley Stadium, too. I mean, one of the most historic stadiums in the world.
19: Yeah, I mean, it's awesome. It's awesome for our guys to experience it, our staff to get to play in a game there, participate coaching-wise in a game there is definitely unique and special. So I'm excited for all of that. I think it's definitely a unique opportunity.
18: So let's go back to Saturday in College Station against Texas A&M, and just in general, the stat came out that it was the biggest crowd ASU's ever played in front of. How do you feel like your guys responded just to the environment?
19: Yeah, I thought they responded to the environment well. I thought there were a few mistakes. You know, I'd say there's probably three maybe plays in the game. You know, you could argue a fourth where I would say the environment potentially had an effect, which is drastic, you know, for them, but it's not. You know, that's not why we lost the football game. We lost the football game for other reasons. But I thought our guys handled it well. You know, when you talk about full starts on offense, which is when the crowd noise gets involved, you know, we didn't have any of those. You know, we had a couple of illegal procedures and minor things like that, which we could have communicated better if we would have heard each other who's on or off the ball. But unbelievable crowd, unbelievable environment by them. It's an unbelievable place to play. And I wish we would have played better in the fourth quarter. I thought we played a pretty solid game leading into that fourth quarter, and when it got to there, we just self-imploded.
18: Yeah, I was going to ask you, you had an interesting comment after the game of, you know, you come out of that, you obviously want the win, but you kind of learn that you guys could probably play with anybody. And you've said on the show before, I mean, when you play to your potential, you feel like you can beat anybody. If you have a fourth quarter like you had, you're probably going to lose to almost anybody. So what is your kind of, I guess, biggest takeaway from your team? Because that was only your second game with these guys.
19: Yeah, I mean, I thought our guys came out and executed the plan on offense, defense, and special teams really well. You know, we had some mistakes a little in there in the first, you know, three quarters, you know, the muff punt. Without that, you know, we're probably leading most of that game. Without that muff punt, we probably, you know, I'm probably leading for the first half slash middle of the third quarter, somewhere in there, instead of trailing for most of that game, which is a whole different feel and a whole different vibe. But we did have it. And the one thing I was proud of our guys is we bounced back after that and we went on a scoring drive. You know, so right when a bad play happened in the first quarter, we responded from that. You know, where we got to get better at, myself included, is, you know, we can't, when it rains, it can't pour. And in that fourth quarter, it rained on one play. And then all of a sudden, it was like, what just happened? It was like it wasn't real life. That's kind of what it felt like on the sideline. Like, man, we've played pretty solid. Like, what just happened right now? And I'll be honest, I haven't had many moments as a head coach that have been that drastic in the last 4 years. Now, I've had moments where we can't stop them. But I haven't had it to where we're playing a good game, and then it's like, whoa. That happened. So that was new for me. That was a new experience, new learning experience. And I got to do a better job being able to stop the bleeding as a head coach when it comes to those situations.
18: How much of something like that do you, you know, attribute to the fact that you are playing a top 10 team in their building, and that a lot of those guys have played together before? Or how much of that is stuff that you feel like you don't want to go through the experience, but now that as a team you have, maybe that can help you as you clean it up going into Big 12 play?
19: Yeah, I think you always got to give your opponent credit when they play well. I mean, those guys made plays. I mean, at the end of the day, the ball was tipped in the air it's going to be an incompletion. And not all very, I mean, you're talking 20 maybe a year get picked off like that. So unbelievable play by them, right? Great play. You know, the other pick was on us, MA. But you got to give them a lot of credit. And, but on the other side, right? For us, you know, there are things that we could clean up to prevent those from happening, too. And there's things that I can improve at to prevent those from happening. So I think, big picture, I think it's a combination of both. And I think from a learning experience standpoint, I think just learning that every play could sway a game one way or another, and you're one play away from a game being completely changed. I mean, that's football. You know, football is a game of one or two plays make the difference. And if your bad plays are catastrophes, you probably don't have a chance to win the game. And if your bad plays are second and 10, you're probably going to win them. If your bad plays are first down offense when you're on defense, not 60-yard touchdown, you're probably going to win those games. So we got to be able to limit our catastrophes to just give up an explosive on defense, not a touchdown. Just give up a negative or throw the ball away on offense, not an interception or a fumble. We've got to remove the catastrophics on all three phases of the game because those are what showed up.
18: You know, you had a quote after the game. I think you said stats are for losers. And you know, that's it's for what it is. You guys also did dominate a lot of the stats, or at least control a lot of the stats in that game. How did you think your defense played overall? And I guess specifically against Marcel Reed, because yardage wise, he was pretty well contained. I know he got in the end zone a few times, but overall, for the most part, and I know a lot of that was the first three quarters, you guys really did have one of the better quarterbacks in the nation pretty well wrapped up.
19: Yeah, I mean, I thought our defense played well in the football game. You know, they went on two pretty long drives. You know, of their eight drives, they had two kind of extended drives there. The other in the early in the game, you could say two and a half. The others were, you know, the punt, which was a touchdown, the blocked or the muff punt. But so they went on, you know, two kind of extended drives there. And I thought our defense played well other than that. And offensively, I thought our offense played well. You know, through the first three quarters, we were averaging 2.5 points per possession, which isn't our goal. But versus a good defense, 2.5 points per possession without having a turnover is good, clean football versus a really good defense. So I thought we were, other than the muff punt, you know, that's obviously a catastrophe, but we were playing good on good on special teams as well. So we were playing pretty clean football. The muff punt catastrophe hurt us. The fake punt by me hurt us. And that was a 10-point swing in the game, those two plays. And like I said, the big plays can't be catastrophic. Other than that, I thought we played well in the first three quarters. It was the fourth quarter offensively where, and it wasn't even like we executed poorly. It was just three horrible, horrible plays.
18: With Cutter Bowley specifically, I mean, his SEC experience, we talked about last week, how that might come into play going into an environment like that. And again, it's such a weird game because it almost felt like two different games. And like you're saying, it was really just a few plays in that fourth quarter. But for Cutter in particular, what do you want him to take from this game?
19: Yeah, like, don't play how you just played. You played really well. You played really clean football. The only thing I would say is, you know, you got to be able to, you know, feel the pressure. That's something we're working on, is, you know, feeling pressure, feeling pockets collapse and stuff like that. But other than that, I mean, I thought he played really, really, really well in the first 2 weeks. I mean, I think his completion percentage is high. He's managing the game. He's throwing footballs down the field at a high rate. And he's accurate with them. So I think he's playing really, really good football right now. Obviously, the catastrophes have to clean up, but those aren't always on the quarterback. That's on myself. That can be on other people. So other people around him got to continue to step up, including me, to put him in better situations. But I thought he's been playing well.
18: Did you get the explosive plays that you were looking for, at least in the first few quarters of that game? And Reed Harris in particular was going off.
19: Yeah, I think we had a couple. I think going into that game, we knew how good their pass rush was, one of the best D-lines in the country. So we were trying to, you know, honestly control the game a little bit. We weren't looking to just try to spread the game out and throw the ball vertically down the field all game. We wanted to try to keep control and move the ball slowly. And, you know, early in the game, we weren't going three and outs. We were moving the ball. Even if we didn't score, you know, we weren't going three and out. The ball was 4 minutes in our possession or 3.5 minutes in our possession. Punt, flip the field. It's not what you want as an offense, but sometimes punting isn't the worst thing in the world. You know, it's better than turnovers. So I thought in the first half, you know, the five possessions, you know, we didn't get stoned in those five. We successfully moved the ball, sometimes scored. It wasn't about the explosive rate. We had some explosives. We'd like to have a few more, I'd say. But for the most part, like I said, I was pleased with how we played. There's obviously things to clean up. We weren't even close to perfect. But in those first three quarters, before the game got out of hand, back to back to back, I thought we were fairly productive offensively when it comes to, you know, what we were trying to get accomplished.
18: I want to go back to something you said earlier, too, about how there were a couple moments when things didn't go right in the first few quarters, and you guys did respond pretty well as a team. Is that, I know that's what you want to see as a coach. Is that always a given that your team's going to do that? Or like, what do you think contributes to guys having that sort of resiliency?
19: Absolutely not. I just think it's the confidence in what you're playing with. You know, the muff punt happened after the second drop, before the third drive on offense. We hadn't scored yet, but we had two mistakes that we knew that we could clean up offensively, and we didn't have three and outs. We moved the ball a little bit. Good defense got us off the field. Coaching error, had 12 men on the field. Can't happen from me, right? So then we get the ball back after they score, and we go down the field and score a touchdown. Like, there wasn't a lapse there. There was a great response there. And then for us, you know, even in the later in the game, they go up two possessions on a long drive, I think a 75-yard drive, and the offense comes back, and we hit Reed Harris on an over route to make it one possession again. So I thought the times where they did separate, we closed the gap up until, like I said, the sack fumble, and then the rest is history. Sack fumble, whatever we want to call it. I don't know if it was a fumble statistically or not. I don't look at all that. But whatever they called it, right? From there, it got out of control. But up until that point, we were responding well. When they hit us, we'd come back and hit them. And then they did a good job responding back and hitting us. Like, it was a back and forth game until that point. And like I said, I can't let that get out of control.
18: Yeah, it was a very wildly entertaining game. We're going to come back with more from Sun Devil head coach Kenny Dillingham all the way over in London. I want to remind everybody that portions of Sparky's Den are brought to you by Southwest Gas, fueling the moments that matter most. We'll come back and look ahead to the matchup with Kansas next. It's Sparky's Den with Sun Devil head coach Kenny Dillingham on the Sun Devil Radio Network.
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23: And Foley rolls to his left, looking downfield, and now he throws deep downfield, and it's caught. The ball is caught, and it's going to be an Arizona State touchdown for Reed Harris. As he caught the ball on the far side of the field, near the 20-yard line, turned and had smooth sailing down that far sideline. And the Sun Devils are right back in this thing.
18: All right, welcome back alongside Sun Devil head coach Kenny Dillingham. Luke Lipinski here with you. Kenny, a monster game for Reed Harris, and that touchdown, his second of the game. He finished with, 189 yards and two scores. Can you take us through how that play develops?
19: Yeah, it was just a pocket movement on third and long, so the tight end, Kamara, did an unbelievable job blocking the end. So we get outside of the pocket. You know, Makai Stewart at left guard, their boundary end, tried to cross face. He pancakes a guy, their boundary end. Then we have two posts coming to clear everything out. The two posts clear everything out. We have a back in the flat, which sucks up the nickel and the under defenders, and then Reed just beats his crosser one-on-one. We throw the ball over the nickel. Unbelievable throw by Cutter, great catch, and then run up the sideline and let players be players. And it was really well done by the guys. I mean, everybody on that field did their job, and they executed at a high level, and that's what happens. You get explosive plays.
18: You know, we talked about the receivers that you have on this team, you know, all the way back to the, I think it was the first, the preseason show that we did, but now Sun Devil fans are getting to see what these guys are capable of. And I think they've seen Amari Miller before just because he was playing in the Big 12. But Reed Harris, you look at the guy and you're like, he's 6'5". You don't necessarily expect him to have the speed he has, but what makes him so capable of doing what he just did against one of the best defenses in the country?
19: Preparation. He prepares as good as anybody I've ever coached at any position. Whether it's his body, taking care of his body in the ice cut, the ice tub, the cold tub, whether it's coming up and watching extra film or preparing extra, whether it's stretching, whether it's catching balls in the jugs, like the dude prepares at such a high level that, you know, he's ready for his moment when it comes. It's just another day because he's practiced full speed. He's practiced sprinting 40 yards after he catches the ball. Like, his habits and his preparation are as good as it gets.
18: We're going to talk to him on the show today. We're actually going to talk to Amari and Miller, too. Those aren't your only two receivers, but to have two guys like that with the skills they have, do you feel like they complement each other well on the field also?
19: They do. I mean, they do complement each other really well, because if you double, you know, Reed, we should get singled to O and in the slot. And it's, you know, mathematically, you know, you can't double them both unless you want to be short a hat in the box, and the quarterback doesn't even have to run if you're short a hat. So it's one of those things where if they can both, you know, play well at the same time and they can both be efficient at the same time and win their one-on-one on opposite sides of the field, right, it really changes the math defensively. So that was the plan, bringing those guys in here, was we wanted to change the math and try to create light boxes because they were on the field. I think we got some of those early. And I think we got to continue to do a better job as a staff utilizing guys to get their skill set the ball down the field. So that's something that we've been working on this week, and it's something that I got to get better at moving forward for our team.
18: As you go forward now, two games in, how do you feel about the running game facing two very different types of opponents?
19: Yeah, I felt pretty solid about it. I mean, there was a lull there in the middle of the middle to end of the second quarter and the third quarter where we struggled a little bit. You know, the first quarter and the fourth quarter, we ran well. Fourth quarter was some slop stats just because of the score got crazy really quickly. But I thought we had explosive runs early. And then I thought we missed a couple runs there in the middle of the second. We missed a few runs that probably could have popped, you know, for 10, 12, 15-yard gains, which are huge versus a defense like that. You're not going to pop 70-yard runs very often. So, you know, I would say I'd grade it as a B. You know, there's maybe a B-minus. I think we're playing well. But I think there's a lot of room to improve, whether it's that quarterback and the footwork, getting them on track, whether it's the back staying on track, whether it's the O-line staying on double teams or the tight ends staying connected versus ends or pullers. I think whatever that is, I think we've been on the right hats. I think now it's just, you know, staying on our tracks more at back and then moving people and understanding leverages of double teams. You know, too many times we're too flat. We got to be more vertical in some of our doubles.
18: As you shift your focus now to a Big 12 opponent this week, and you know, there's a lot obviously going on around this game, but in terms of just the actual football, you're facing a team that looks a lot different than they did, certainly last time you played them 2 years ago, but even different than they did last year. When you look at Kansas, what sort of challenges do they bring? Like, what are they good at?
19: Yeah, they're good at putting your defense in stress. You know, they do a lot of triple option stuff, a lot of formations, a lot of motions, a lot of shifts. So they're going to try to put as much stress on your defense as you can possibly put on a defense. Then they're going to throw big play actions. And those big play actions, when you're fitting the run to try to stop all their run game, they're going to try to score touchdowns on them. And I think their offense is explosive and has the ability to be explosive because the athleticism they have in the backfield with their quarterback, Dylan Edwards, and then their wide receiving core when you do play the run and all their vertical play actions. You know, defensively, they do a lot. They're a multiple team. This guy is a guy who came from the NFL a few years ago, and you can tell they want to confuse the quarterback. They want to confuse looks for the O-line, and they've done that in games to this point. They want to have line games and movement. So I would say this is a game where there's a lot going on offense and defense. Even special teams, there's a lot going on for them. You know, they move their punt return team down. They walk 11 dudes around. So, I mean, they do a lot schematically, and they put a lot of stress on you schematically. This is one of the harder teams schematically to get ready for just because of the size of things that they do and the magnitude of things they do. You know, some teams, they're a master of what they do. Right, this team, they're a master of what they do, but they do it in so many different ways that you have to prepare for so many different things. So it's a good matchup from schematic matchup from that perspective. And then their talent, they've got good players, they're big up front. You know, they could have easily won last week, so it was a good game.
18: They made a couple plays in that game too against Missouri. I mean, on special teams, if a team's blocking kicks, when you come into a matchup with them the following week, is there anything you can do to necessarily prepare for that, or you just have to be aware that they have something working for them?
19: Yeah, I would just say tell your guys that they block kicks. Like, where they block them, do they bring the same block, or every week do they change blocks? You know, sometimes that you can find a weakness in a field goal team, and that can become the reason for the block. Other times it's because you're so good at blocking them one way. So just studying why they're blocking kicks and figuring out, are they changing the scheme every week? And if they're changing, you know, the scheme, it's based off the opponent. And then we have to self-scout ourselves and make sure we know where we're weak, because every team has a weakness. And if you don't know your own weakness, right, you're about to get bit by it. So self-scouting our own weakness on those units and saying, how would I attack us? And then trying to fix those deficiencies.
18: Their quarterback, who's extremely athletic, the play he made, though, last week where he's spinning in the air along the sidelines, looking like a receiver, it looked like a video game. Something like that, you just tip your hat, and just say, at least it wasn't against us?
19: That was incredible. I mean, the dude jumped in the air, 360'd, and then threw a completion. I mean, that should have been the ESPN number one play. I mean, that was absolutely incredible.
18: Yeah, it was something to see. So now as you guys go into this, because it's been such a strange start to the season, and you're always trying to get better as the season goes on. Like, how much do you read into what happens this week? Like, what are you looking for from your team this week, having played Morgan State and played them very well, having played Texas A&M and their building and played them pretty well, but not getting the result you ultimately want? Now you're playing a Big 12 team, but you're like 6,000 miles or whatever it is away from Tempe. Like, how do you interpret what you have from this team so far?
19: Yeah, I'm not really worried about, okay, we're in London. Awesome. Like, it's awesome. Our guys are having a good time. My wife's having a good time. My kids are going to see, you know, the changing of the guard. Like, this is an awesome experience. But at the same token, like, that's not the end goal of being here. And nobody cares about your circumstance, right? You got to figure it out. Nobody is going to care on Saturday about your circumstance, about where you're playing. You know, they're going to care about it when you run out of the tunnel and it's an unbelievable experience. There's a great crowd. But at the same token, there's going to be 11 people that play 11 people. And that's what we got to focus on. So what am I looking for? I'm looking for our guys to minimize, you know, stupid penalties, pre-snap penalties. You know, we had 4 pre-snap penalties that can't happen last game. They didn't show up in fall camp. They didn't show up in week 1. They showed up on the road in a hostile environment. So obviously that affected us a little bit, you know, in those settings, more than we wanted to. I say a little bit, but more than we wanted. So we got to clean up those penalties. Then we got to clean up turnovers. I don't mind if we get an aggressive penalty. We're pressing somebody in man. We don't want to hold, but it's okay if we get an aggressive penalties every once in a while. But I want to see us clean up those penalties, right, of the pre-snap penalties, which we haven't had all camp. That was shocking to me to get. And then I want to see us take care of the football and then continue to play a physical brand of football. I thought that was one thing people saw in the first 3 quarters was we played a very, very physical brand of football. And we got to continue to build that to make that our identity of this team.
18: Because those pre-snap penalties were so uncharacteristic, do you think they're easier to clean up? Because that's not something that has been an issue for you before?
19: I do, because it hasn't been an issue. And, you know, sometimes what happens is early in the year, you know, you're supposed to keep the ball and you're supposed to do all this stuff, but you get in such a rhythm with your cadence or your offense's cadence that if a team's cadence is similar, like they had an offsides later in the game, only because their cadence is similar to ours, but enough different that it can get you. That just happens sometimes, and it just shows that we have to be able to prepare for that more. But we just can't have pre-snap penalties, you know. Like I said, I think one of them was close, 50-50, but still we got to be more deliberate with who's on or off the ball. You can't just assume they think you're on the ball. Even if you put your foot up there and look at the official, you have to put your hand forward. Make sure they know that you want to be on the ball. So I think little things like that showed up. And then obviously the coaching staff, I can't have 12 men on the field on offense. That's unacceptable. And then 2 defensive offsides. You know, you clean up those mistakes and you play a pretty clean game other than that. So we got to clean that up.
18: As far as this game with everything leading up to it, do you have to make sure your guys don't make this game bigger than it is because it's in such a unique spot? Do you lean on the leaders of the team to kind of make sure that message gets across, or is that already there?
19: I do think it's more, let's just go play a football game. Let's play our best game. Like, that's the messaging is every single week. Like, I don't care where we play. I don't care who we play. It's not about the opponent. It's about us playing our best game. That's it. It's the only thing I care about. I don't, winning, losing, obviously you want to win. That's the goal. The goal is to win. Boom. But I want to play our best football game. And week 1, we didn't do that, right? We played a good game. Week 2, we played a good few quarters with mistakes, though, too many mistakes. We got to put it together and play 4 quarters of our best football that we've played yet. And that is my goal and mission, and that's what we're staying focused on.
18: Well, Coach, we appreciate this as always. We'll talk to you next week, and best of luck this weekend.
19: Yeah, I'm talking to you from London.
18: He's walking around here somewhere.
19: Is he walking
18: right
19: around
18: now
19: there somewhere?
18: Yes. Thanks, Coach. We'll talk to you next week.
19: Talk to you.
18: All right. That's Kenny Dillingham right there. We're going to come back and talk to Reed Harris and Amari Miller next on the Sun Devil Radio Network.
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23: Devils have reached the Texas A&M 21-yard line. Off play action, Boley, a fade near side for Harris. Harris, did he make the catch? Yes, he did. What a catch by Harris, and that is a touchdown. At the near pylon, Reed Harris with a marvelous catch.
18: All right, welcome back to Sparky's Den. Luke Lipinski here, joined now from London by Amari Miller and Reed Harris. You just heard one of Reed Harris's touchdowns. These two guys, I think, are quickly becoming fan favorites with this Sun Devil team. So, first of all, it's interesting we're doing this conversation because I'm in Phoenix. You guys are literally on the other side of the world. But Amari and Reed, thank you so much for joining us. How are you guys doing over there?
24: You got it.
25: Yeah, we're doing good. We're doing good.
24: We're doing great out here.
18: What I know you haven't played the game yet, but what has this experience been like? I know it's a lot of crazy travel, but you're also somewhere that maybe you've never even been before.
24: It's been great being out here for the last couple of days. So far, the hardest thing to get used to has just been the time zone change, but football is football, and we're just out here trying to put the work in.
25: Yeah, just like he said, you know, great experience, you know, for us to be out here, you know, to get to play a football game. It's been really good. I feel like everybody looking forward to it. And like he said, the hardest thing has been a time change for sure.
18: Have either of you guys ever been to London before, or is this the first time?
25: First time.
18: Okay. So do you get to go out and see a little bit of the city? I mean, obviously you have a job to do there, but have you gotten a little bit of an experience to soak up the culture too?
25: Yeah. We've got a little time to, you know, go see a little something.
18: Nice. Very nice. Well, Reed, we just played one of your highlights. Let's start by looking back to the game last Saturday, and we just talked to Coach Dillingham, and you know, obviously not the result you want, but at the same time, there was a lot of good to take from that game. And we'll start with the fact you guys both had 9 catches in the game. Reed, you got in the end zone a couple times as well. So I'll start with you, Reed. What has worked for you these first couple games as a Sun Devil? Is this about what you were expecting?
24: Yeah, it's pretty much what I've expected so far. Just being able to translate like everything from practice into the game, and like getting open at the line, trying to improve on my releases, and so far it's been going good.
18: Amari, what about you? Your first couple games as a Sun Devil, is this what you were anticipating?
25: Yeah, I would say definitely what I've been anticipating, you know, first two games. You know, obviously last game was a little bit shaky for me, but, you know, everything else has been definitely living up to par.
18: Do you guys, we're talking to Coach about this too. I mean, you're not the only two receivers on the team, obviously, but it seems like you two complement each other really well. But it's not like you had ever played together, you know, before you got here. So I'll start with you on this one too, Reed. Like, what do you attribute that to? You guys, just the way you complement each other on the field?
24: Yeah, I think we're just two playmakers, and it's real hard for defenses to try and scheme up and cover both of us at the same time. Like, the last two games I've been doing good. Next two games I'll probably pop off, and hopefully we can keep on that for the rest of the season.
18: Amari, how well do you feel like you guys help each other when you're out there?
25: Pretty much just like he said, you know, two guys that's on the field at the same time that, you know, defensive also, you know, obviously want to know where we at while we're on the field, you know. And I feel like it's great for both of us because, you know, like Reed just said, you know, obviously I didn't play my best game last game, but, you know, he had the chance to show off and shine. So I feel like, you know, it's really good that, you know, one of us, you know, might not be our game some games, you know, and that's on the other person, you know, to lick his chops and, you know, be prepared and take over.
18: Mari, now I'll start with you here. I just wanted to get your thoughts on Cutter Bowley now through, I mean, you've obviously practiced with them. You were at Camp T with them, now a couple games in two very different environments, going against Morgan State at home, then going to College Station to play Texas A&M. And this is going to be even more of a unique environment going to London, but what have you seen from your quarterback through these first few games?
25: Man, I feel like Cutter has, you know, came out and performed really well first two games, you know. I feel like, you know, he's very calm, you know, being that, you know, last game, you know, he came from the SEC. So, you know, I was with him with the crowd noise. So, you know, just the poise that he have and, you know, to see him take over completely, you know, and thrive, you know, I'm really happy for Cutter and, you know, how he's improving.
18: Reed, what about you? You guys obviously have that connection on the field already as well.
24: Yeah, he's been a great guy so far. I'm really proud of him. Even if he is nervous before the game, he's the type of guy that won't show it. Or like we're smiling at each other and laughing before the game in Texas, and it was a great time. Like we had a cool moment before the game, and he's been doing a great job so far.
18: We're gonna talk to Hines Ward next, so I'm gonna ask both of you guys about him, and I'll start with you, Amari. And just what is it about? I mean, you know what Hines Ward did as an NFL player, and we all saw that. And you're talking about one of the best ever to play the position. What is it like playing the position you play with him as your coach?
25: It's tremendous, you know. You know, to just be able to call him my coach is crazy. Just coming out here on the practice field, him every day. You know, to learn from each and every day, and let him pour into us. You know, I've been really excited about that. You know, and that since I got here, to be able to be coached by him. So, you know, going into this season, you know, the stress we're about to have. You know, I'm ready to go to war with him.
18: Reed, what about you? I mean, this is a guy that, you know, you come to Tempe to play for ASU, and as a receiver, you know, you're playing for one of the best guys who's ever played the position. I would assume he emphasizes blocking as a major point of emphasis because he was so good at that as a receiver too.
24: Yeah, when I first got here, the first thing he said to me was no block, no rock, and I took that to heart. And like, we all got to be proud of the blocking that we do, and he's. Like, everybody knows who Coach Hines is, and like, he knows what it's supposed to look like. So every word that comes out of his mouth is something that we got to pay attention to, and it's been great so far getting to learn from him.
18: It seems, even just watching these first couple games and certainly the last few years he's been here, what you just said, no block, no rock. I mean, that seems evident when you watch ASU play football. It doesn't even seem to, like, it's just the receivers. We've seen that from the running backs as well. Is that just like a team-wide thing?
24: Yeah, it definitely is. Everybody's bought in on the offense and defense, but you can tell that whoever doesn't have the ball in their hands is going to take pride in what they're doing just to try and showcase what they can do.
18: When you look at the first two games so far, you know, you're always trying to get better, certainly, but do you feel like the offense is heading in the right direction?
24: Yeah, I think we're definitely heading in the right direction. Especially being able to learn from the mistakes that we made in the last two games, watching the film and just reviewing it. I think we've only got a few things that we got to clean up, but we can definitely be a lot better.
18: Omarion, what did you take away from the Texas A&M game? Because from the outside watching it, and Coach even said this after the game, you guys played well enough to beat one of the best teams in the country for the first three quarters. That wasn't a fluke, but it obviously didn't end the way you wanted. So when you put that game behind you now and you look ahead to Kansas, what are you taking from that experience?
25: I'll just say, be fully locked in and be fully committed. Try hard to, make no mistakes. Last game, I feel like we made a lot of mistakes that put ourselves in that position, the outcome of the start of the game. So this game, we just going into it, we feel like, we know now what needs to be done in order for us to succeed. So, everybody got that in the back of our mind. And, we were putting that straight forward when we were on the field.
18: Reed, pretty much the same question to you. Like, what do you take from that game, both good or bad, and how do you spin that forward now?
24: Yeah, I think everybody's still got that bitter taste in their mouth of, like, what it feels like to come up short, and maybe, like, even a little bit of anger that we can take out in this next game. And, like I said before, just learning from the things that we did wrong and making sure not to make those same mistakes twice.
18: You guys have both been there.

0: Braden. Who else am I missing? Derek's getting healthy. He's about to come out.
1: Jaren.
0: We call him Turbo for a reason. I think his time's coming pretty soon. He's gonna get it done. So yeah. we got a wide open receiver room.
2: Amarian, you have a very loaded receiver room. Who are some of the main personalities in there? Like, you're able to keep it loose during a game?
1: I feel like we be able to keep it loose. We got a lot of guys in our room. I feel like a lot of people oversee that because, you know, they just look at me and Reed. But, you know, we've got a number of guys in our room that can really ball and, you know, gonna show it on the field soon to come. So, yeah.
2: When you guys now look ahead to Kansas and you're playing a Big 12 opponent, is it difficult at all when the game starts? You're playing in Wembley Stadium. You're in a different country. Is it one of those things, though, that when you step on the field, it is just football? I mean, I know that's what the goal is, but is it easy to do that, or do you have to be intentional about that, Reed?
0: It is kind of easy in a way, because everything that happens in between the white lines of a football field is going to be the same regardless of where you're at. But I guess the hard part would be is we're experiencing a new place. Like, there's a lot of distractions. There's a lot of things that could pull our mind away from the game. But we just got to be smart mentally and know where our minds need to be at.
2: Amarian, what about you? The same thing. I mean, this is a great experience. It's really cool. But also, you know, it is a work trip, and this is a game you guys really need.
1: Yeah. And I feel like, you know, our team understands that. You know, obviously, you know, we're in London. You know, not too many people. Most of this is our first time being here. So it's a good experience for us. But at the end of the day, you know, we're here to play football. So, you know, I feel like, you know, once we get on that field, you know, things are going to shift. And, you know, our focus point going, you know, it's like at the end of the day, it really is just football. Even though we're at a different stadium, I feel like, you know, it should always just be football when we're between those white lines.
2: Before I let you guys go, and I'll start with you on this one, Reed, what's the coolest thing you've seen since you've been over there?
0: Coolest thing? It might not be cool, but driving on the left side of the road is...
2: Yeah.
0: Like, I still can't wrap my head around it.
2: Yeah, I'm with you on that one. I've never been over there, but I can't even, like, conceptualize what that would look like. Amarian, what about you? What's something you've seen there that stood out to you?
1: I'll say that too, but another thing is, you know, their food is pretty smooth, like, you know, fast food though, not their yeah. Fast food is pretty smooth, you know, compared to back home for sure.
2: Nice. Well, I appreciate you guys doing this. All the best this weekend, okay? Enjoy the trip. I
1: appreciate you.
0: Thank you very much.
2: Thank you. That's Amarian Miller and Reed Harris right there from London. I want to remind you that Tim Hovick, Santan Ford, Santan 202 in Val Vista in Gilbert. We are Santan Ford. We'll come back and talk to Hines Ward next on the Sun Devil Radio Network.
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3: All right, Luke Popinski back here now with Heinz Ward. 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All right, wrapping up the show here with the guy that I think we all want to hear from. I'm really excited to talk to Heinz Ward on the other side of the planet right now. But Coach, thank you so much. How is the trip treating you so far?
4: So far, so good. Eating a lot of fish and chips. I got a couple lingos, cheerio to everyone out there. And no, it's been great. Just happy to be here in London. More excited for the kids to get an opportunity for a lot of our kids, being the first time out of the country and being able to just, you know, kind of live my experience through them. You know, as coaches, we're grinding. We don't really have much time to go out sightseeing as much, so every morning I'm getting the latest update, you know, getting a tea from all the players about all the different places that they visited out here in London. But overall, it's been great just to see those kids. But we're still here on a business trip, and it's a big game coming up with Kansas. Us coaches, we're in the office grinding in the late hours, just trying to make sure we get these guys prepared. So come Saturday, hopefully, you know, we put a nice game plan together, and our players can go out there and execute.
3: It was cool. We just had Amarian and Reed on, and they were talking about some of the stuff they've seen. And Reed said how crazy it is to be driving on the other side of the road. Amarian was talking about the food over there. But, you know, like you said, this is a business trip. This is obviously a huge game early in the season. But at the same time, it is. They both said they've never been to London before. Most people haven't been to London. So it's also a once-in-a-lifetime experience, too.
4: Correct. And I mean, hats off to Kenny for really allowing the players to come out here. I mean, the logistic, not playing as well as we wanted to play against Texas A&M, and then having to turn around and get on a flight and fly to Dallas and then fly here to London. It's just a lot of distraction that goes on when it comes to playing a game overseas and stuff like that. But the players, we gave them Sunday, Monday off really to go out and do all the stuff. And then come Tuesday, you know, understanding, hey, we got to get back to business, get back to the grind of practicing and getting that bad taste out of our mouth. Like, you know, we didn't take care of business down in Texas A&M, going into a hostile territory. You know, I think we didn't play our style of ball in the second half, and that didn't sit well with a lot of players. So coming back, getting back on the football field to try to get another opportunity this week to get back on the right track, it's been great for our players.
3: Well, what do you look for? And maybe it's in practice, maybe it's once the game actually starts on Saturday, but what do you look for as far as a good sign that you're going to respond as a team the way you want to?
4: Just going out there and just really playing with physicality. You know, I think we did a good job playing Texas A&M, our players, but we didn't play a full 60-minute ball game. You know, in the second half, you know, it was kind of like, oh, we're still in the mix with it. You know, we still have a chance here. Then we got in the fourth quarter, and then everything kind of unraveled. And, you know, we made some silly mistakes. We had some turnovers and costly penalties and things like that. But, you know, for coaches, you learn a lot about players. We got a lot of new guys in our system, and we really don't know how they would respond to adversity. So to be able to watch them, you know, we took the loss and then come back out here, and we had a great 2 days of preparation with Tuesday and Wednesday. And it's just good to see them. I can't wait to get back on the football field. We've got a great opponent in Kansas. It's our first conference game. So looking forward to the challenge and seeing how these guys respond. So far, so good. They had a good week of preparation thus far.
3: You know, when we had Reed on, and I've heard other players say this as well, and not even just this year, He said one of the first things you told him was no block, no rock. And I think anybody that watches football knows how great of a receiver you were, but also how great of a blocking receiver you were. How much do you emphasize that to your players, and do you feel like they're responding well to that?
4: Oh, yeah, they respond well, or they won't play. Point blank, you know, I'm pretty blunt with it. But it's really just trying to build a complete wide receiver. You know, how are you impacting the game when you're not catching footballs? You know, are you doing the little things that we talk about, going, giving that extra effort to block downfield on the perimeter? You see a lot of our running backs with these long runs, and there's a testament to our wideouts blocking their tails off down the football field. And for me, scouts are watching. I know where these guys' ultimate dream is to play at the next level. Well, that's how you separate yourself. You do the little things. You know, you're available to practice each and every day. You know, you're blocking on the perimeter even when you don't get the football. And then when your numbers call, you know, you rise to the occasion, you make plays, you know, you make, I try to thrive our group of being elite at making the routine plays, the plays that don't look, you know, look simple and just ordinary. Let's be elite at that. There's nothing wrong with just being, you know, doing the little things, catching the football, blocking down the field, but just trying to build the all-around wide receiver, and our guys have done thus far. You know, I'm very pleased with where we're going and where we're headed, but they're working every day, and that's what I love about them.
3: Did you, growing up, did you always appreciate how important that part of being a receiver was, or did somebody instill that in you in a young age?
4: Well, you know, blocking for Jerome Bettis, you had to learn how to block. So in order to make the team, you better block, or you're not going to stay on the football team. But so just, I guess a credit to me being drafted in Pittsburgh. We were a run-oriented team, and having a great teammate, a Hall of Famer like Jerome Bettis, man, he made sure, hey man, we need to get that safety, or we need to get that corner out on the outside. But it was just a part of that, just the organization that I played my entire career. That's really all I know. So really just trying to build that identity here in Tempe at ASU. And as far as our wideouts, you know, I hear it all the time. You know, I hear it from opposing coaches. Hey, coach, man, your wideouts went out there and played their tail off. And to me, that's the best compliment that I can get, you know, from an opposing team, hearing the secondary coach say, yeah, you guys got after us today. Now, kudos to what you're building over there. So it brings a big smile to my face. But all in all, I just want the best for our players. You know, I'm trying my best to help them take it to the next level. And hopefully, you know, one day live their dreams out of making it to the next level. And in the trade-off, you know, I come there and give them the blueprints of how to be a wide receiver. And in return, they make some plays for us and help us win games here at ASU.
3: Is, you know, college football is so different now than it was even probably like 5 years ago, really. But, you know, you bring in guys that have already played somewhere else. And we just talked to a couple of them with Reed Harris and Amari Miller. How different is it now trying to coach a guy up that, you know, he's already played somewhere else. He hasn't been here for 3 years or whatever. You're trying to get the most out of him, though, right out of the gate.
4: Yeah, it's difficult because the habits, you know, habits that they have already coming from another schools are totally different than the habits that we have here at ASU. You know, our culture's a little different, but I try to clean up the habits. There's one thing I tell all the guys, you can't have professional dreams with playground habits, meaning if you're late for my meetings, I kick you out. You get cut in the pros. If you're late for work, they fire you in real life. So, you know, my message is pretty strong. I think it's something that we live by on a day-to-day basis here. You know, I hold all my wide receivers accountable. You know, it's not my job to sit there and babysit them. You know, I treat them like real men, like the real world would treat them. You know, you can't be late to anything. You have to show up on time. You got to do more. You can't just keep doing the bare minimum. You have to go over and beyond. And that's where the playground habits come in. So cleaning up some of the things that maybe other schools enabled these guys to do because they were scared that they didn't want them to hit the transfer portal. Well, I'm totally opposite. Like, you came here, you want to get developed, you want to be coached by me, so I'm gonna hold you accountable each and every day. And they've all accepted the challenge. They know that when I'm on them, they know I'm coming from a place because I can't allow them to be average on my clock. You know, so if I'm going to be coaching you, you're going to hear the little things each and every day until I get it right. I'm going to stay on them all day. And I think the players, they may not like what I have to say every day, but they respect it because they know that I'm trying to help them get to the next level and help them, you know, win games and be successful and be the best player and person that they can be here at ASU.
3: What does that say to you as a coach and just what you've experienced in football that you have these guys that you're right? I mean, in 2026, it would be easy as a coach to be like afraid to be too tough on a player because they'll just leave. But you've had players that embrace it and they take it for what. I mean, Jordan Tyson is another one. I know he's not here now, but that's a guy who is like, oh, yeah, I'm already a great receiver. I need to block if I want to get to the next level. So what does it say to you that these young men are embracing what you're saying?
4: Man, it's awesome. I mean, that's my why. You know, when I came to ASU and meeting Kenny, you know, going into my third season, I kind of think I've kind of built the room kind of that has the same mentality as I had, you know, as a football player. But at the end of the day, like, these players want to be coached. The good ones that I know that's trying to make it and get, you know, have an opportunity to fulfill their dreams to play at the next level. I guess it's a little easier for me because I've been where these guys want to go. Like, I played in a, you know, for 14 years for a great organization. You know, it's not just making it, but, you know, sustaining and maintaining and being able to have a long career at that level. So I guess the credibility aspect of it is there instantly with these guys. So it's not like, oh, they're coming to ASU. They have a little background of the who I am as a coach, who I am as a person. And I think they bought into it super early because I'm going to stay on their tails each and every day about doing the little things the right way all the time. And you know, I'm not just trying to help build a good football player, but also, you know, help growth and the development of a young man, you know, trying to do everything the right way, trying to be a pro. So when they go off, and if they do have that opportunity to play at the next level, that they'll be ready. They won't cut themselves. They won't get cut by doing the little stuff of being late or oversleeping or, you know, falling asleep in meetings and things like that. And that's half the battle. You know, if you can give these guys a nugget that can help them, one, get to the next level, but more importantly, you know, stay and sustain it for a long time. And so they have a long, productive careers. That's all these players really want.
3: You know, you mentioned this is your why. Did you always think you would end up coaching at some point, or was this kind of just a plot twist that life threw at you?
4: Well, I've done a lot of things, of course. You know, I'm kind of like the modern day version of Forrest Gump. I've done so many different things with Dancing with the Stars. I've done television and, you know, and been in movies and stuff like that. But truly, man, I've always just loved helping young men, you know, to be able to come here at ASU to recruit the talent, the kids that can have a possibility, have a chance to play at the next level, and just pour everything that I have into those kids, not just as a football player, but as young men trying to navigate their way through life. That's my why. I guess that's why, you know, the good Lord put me on this earth to give back to those and be able to help have an impact, because, you know, some of my closest mentors were all my former coaches. So when I reached out to them and asked them about coaching college, they were all for it. They said, you're going to be a great college coach because you have it. You played the game. You've been where these kids want to go, and the respect aspect of it. And you're going to hold them accountable. You're going to always stay on them because that's who I was as a football player. So I got the okay from my mentors, and that's why I'm here right now at ASU.
3: Coach, we appreciate this. All the best this weekend, and enjoy the trip, all right?
4: Oh, no problem. Anytime.
3: All right, thank you. That's Hines Ward right there, and that'll do it for us. Thanks to everybody for tuning in. Thanks to Kenny Dillingham. Thanks to Amari Miller, Reed Harris, and Hines Ward. I'm Luke Lipinski. You've been listening to Spartans Den on the Sun Devil Radio Network.
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12: In Major League Baseball, Yankee star Aaron Judge left Wednesday's game against Minnesota because of tightness in his lower right leg. Judge struck out in both at-bats before being replaced in the sixth inning. He wasn't in Tuesday's lineup due to a scheduled day of rest. In the NFL, Seahawks quarterback Sam Darnold has been ruled out of Sunday's game against the Arizona Cardinals because of a glute injury. However, Seattle coach Mike McDonald says there are no plans to place Darnold, on the injured reserve. That suggests the team believes he could return within the next 4 weeks. Let's take a look at the Major League Baseball scoreboard as the Guardians beat the White Sox 6-3. They're now a half game ahead of the White Sox for first place in the AL Central. The Twins beat the Yankees 5-4 in 13 innings, and the Blue Jays defeated the Tigers today 5-1. Coming up, game night with Q Myers and myself, Emmett Golden.
13: Hey, this is Rich Eisen. Coming up on Wednesday, Kurt Warner in his usual spot looks back at week one and turns the page to week number two. That also includes my latest power rankings. And the actor from Resident Evil, Paul Walter Hauser, stops by. That's Wednesday's Rich Eisen Show on Disney Plus, the ESPN app, and ESPN Radio.
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0: He can win you a game if you need him to.
1: Yeah, I don't know if that's fool's gold or if that's some reality, right? I mean, week one, how many people prepare for the backup quarterback? Probably not many.
0: I mean, week eight, people don't necessarily prepare
1: for the backup quarterback. Right, but I mean, really in week one. I mean, week one, we're already talking about weird things that happen. All of a sudden, you're prepared for Kyler Murray and you get Carson Wentz. You know, so I don't know how much he really has, how much he could really help them out if Kyler's going to miss some time. The problem is, when you're dealing with a concussion, there's literally nothing you could do. It doesn't matter if you feel good. You can feel great. If you're concussed, you're not going to play. You have to go through every single step of the concussion protocol. So that, to me, is... And a couple days later, and the way that we saw him, and again, not trying to diagnose anything or being a doctor or be smarter than the next guy, but I would be shocked to see him play this weekend.
0: Yeah, if I was his head coach, and not even judging, I'm just giving my opinion. Well, even if he got cleared this week, I wouldn't play him. You know, because once you hit that fencing position, when you've been knocked out and all, that's scary, you know. So let's give him some extra time. Even if he does clear it, I would err on the side of caution when it comes to those type of concussions.
1: And if he doesn't play, Carson Wentz would start, and then J.J. McCarthy would be the backup. Think about that. I mean, man, this is a former first-round pick. He's down to the third-string quarterback, and now all of a sudden he might end up being the backup quarterback because Kyler Murray's not available, but he's still not in the game. He's still not getting that action because the former number one overall pick or number first-round pick in Carson Wentz would be the quarterback there in Minnesota. So how about the one we saw first? We saw the injury to Sam Darnold very early in the Seahawks game when they took on the Patriots to open up the 2026 season. He was out. He went to the hospital. You know, there was all kind of questions. Is his hip okay? What's going on? Well, let's hear from the head coach, Mike McDonald, on the health of Sam Darnold.
2: It's a glute, to my knowledge, right? Glute, yeah, glute.
3: So the muscle as opposed to the tendon?
2: Glute's a tendon? I thought a glute was a muscle.
3: Well, I think there was a report that it was the glute tendon.
2: I'm in uncharted waters here.
0: There is no booty tendon, whoever that reporter was. Yes, the glute is a muscle.
1: Okay, well, there you go.
0: Yeah.
1: We're an educational program around Game Night on ESPN Radio. But Sam Darnold has been ruled out for week two. The Seahawks will become the third defending Super Bowl champion all time to start multiple quarterbacks in their first two games of the season. So we'll continue to see how Sam Darnold does, you know, continue to get healthy and get back, try to work his way back to the starting lineup for the Seattle Seahawks. He's Emmett Golden. I'm Q Myers. It's Game Night here on ESPN Radio. A healthy quarterback. Matter of fact, one of the best quarterbacks in the country who had a great start to his career is going to join us next here on Game Night on ESPN Radio and the all-new ESPN app.
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0: Josh Allen, and they can pivot a little bit. And then you bring in Dalton Kincaid, who's healthy, and look at the game that he had, 130 yards receiving. The Bills can attack you from a lot of different ways. So I think, yes, they would love James Cook to be more effective statistically. I don't think it was anything on James Cook necessarily. I think I give the Texans a lot of credit. But if the Bills have to win because Josh Allen throws the ball 40 times, they're very comfortable doing that.
1: Sal, we'll close out with this, and great stuff, man. We definitely appreciate you here on game night. I don't take a lot from week ones, but that Bills victory over the Houstons is one that really stood out to me. Two really quality teams. How close to being the Buffalo Bills that you expect them to be this season? Like we say midseason form. How close to midseason form do you think they are right now?
0: It's a good question. I really think that Joe Brady has taken a much different approach than maybe Sean McDermott had, especially over the last few years of McDermott's tenure, where anybody who was dealing with anything in training camp or preseason, they just didn't play. And this team is healthy right now, and he's kind of taking the approach of, we need our guys to be healthy and ready to play. And I just said Cole Bishop, he's questionable. They have six guys in the injury report, but nobody's ruled out. They were healthy when they went to Houston. They're healthy now, basically. You know, maybe you get a guy that doesn't play. But I think from that standpoint, they're in a good spot, like midseason form, you say. But look, there's still a lot of things, especially defensively, that they're going to have to evolve as the season goes on. And even offensively, the Bills are still going to try and figure out. Look, they ran a lot of 13 personnel against Houston. They really like to run three tight ends. Will that be every week? No, but every week's going to be a different week for this team. And I think they're very comfortable with winning a lot of different ways, whether that's week two or week 10 or week 18 or the playoffs.
1: Well, they're kicking off week two for us, and we are happy about that. The Lions will be in Buffalo taking on the Bills. They'll be opening up their building and really, you know, giving that love back to the community. And Sal Capaccio has been with us here to break it all down. Sal, great stuff. Enjoy the game. Enjoy the season. You know we appreciate you as always, brother.
0: Always appreciate you guys as well. Thank you very much.
1: Absolutely. Sal Capaccio right there, WGR 550. 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I'm Q Myers. Half the NFL is 0-1, but what teams are in trouble at 0-1? That's next on Game Night on ESPN Radio, the all-new ESPN app, SiriusXM Channel 80, and tune in.
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0: I just think that the Bills' defense is still being tested. It still has to prove that it can be that defense that they can rely on time in and time out. But Gibbs went off, right? He had 156 rushing yards in week one.
1: Yeah.
0: Right? And look, I was wondering what it was going to look like. You know, Sonic with no knuckles. Well, through week one, so far, so good.
1: Yeah, and, you know, we kind of looked at some schedules earlier in the show. Obviously, they play the Bills tomorrow, but after that, they have Jets, Panthers, Cardinals, you know, for the Lions. So if they're able to get this win, then they could put some together and, you know, be 5-0. But even if they lose this one, they still have a good chance of having a good start to the season. So it's an exciting game. I'm glad it's early in the year before, you know, late in the season, Thursday night games happen. A lot of times there's a bunch of injuries because it's such a short turnaround. Early on in the season, I expect a good game.
0: Yeah, it's going to be fun to see exactly where these two teams are, right? I mean, because you want to be able to get close to midseason form as quickly as possible. Like you said, a lot of times you don't know who these teams are 3-4 weeks into the season. Then you start to get a better idea. But if these one of these two teams or both of them could emerge as close to midseason form as possible, then they're in a really good position. Because then that's when those fluky losses stop happening. And look, no matter what, who wins this game, I don't think that's a fluky win or a loss. You know what I mean?
1: Because
0: both these teams are really quality. That's why it's an exciting game. But that extra element that's going to be in Buffalo, that's going to be Bills Mafia jumping through 5,000 tables. Like there's going to the hardware stores ain't going to have no tables after tomorrow.
1: Oh God, no. God, no. I didn't even think about that, man. If you live in Buffalo, open up a table store. Open up a table store, man. It's always, at least during football season.
0: Emmett Golden side hustles.
1: Right. Yeah, I might do that on the weekends. Drive up to Buffalo and sell tables.
0: See, then the weather's going to get you. You ain't going to be able to get up out of there.
1: I mean, good point. You got me on that one.
0: Hey, man.
1: I don't have a snappy comeback.
0: Hey, man, look. Hey, looking out for a friend, right?
1: Appreciate
0: Ask a friend.
1: It.
0: I'm phoning
1: That's
0: a friend.
1: That's what friends are for.
0: Exactly. See, every once in a while I come through. It ain't often. Every once in a while I've got your back. Well, they've got our back for Thursday Night Football. The Lions at the Buffalo Bills. He's Emmett Golden. I'm Q Myers. It's game night here on ESPN Radio. Coming up next, if you did it real big tonight, you know we got to talk about it. It's next on game night on ESPN Radio, the all-new ESPN app, SiriusXM Channel 80, and tune in.
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2: Mateer bouncing in the pocket, grabbed and sacked, and that's going to do it. Michigan is going to get the win over number 11, Oklahoma.
3: 2-0. What should America know about this Michigan Wolverine football team?
4: We're coming. We're coming.
1: Michigan picking up a key win over Oklahoma last weekend. Troy Bowles, linebacker for the Wolverines. Baker Mayfield, former quarterback for the Sooners. His coach in Tampa Bay is Todd Bowles, Troy's dad. Mayfield had a little friendly wager with his coach on the outcome of last weekend's game. Mayfield lost. So he showed up at Wednesday's press conference wearing maize and blue number 18 Michigan practice jersey while his coach hummed the victors. Michigan fight song.
5: That hurts. That hurts real bad. It's been a rough couple days. Oh, damn, Todd.
6: Can you explain that for us?
5: Oklahoma versus Michigan. Todd's son was on the winning side of it. And the Sooners were not. And so, therefore, I squeezed into this little tank top.
6: To do. Buy that for you?
5: Nope. He's probably got something worse.
7: I mean, in all fairness, the yellow isn't a bad color on you.
5: Thanks, Jenna.
1: Baker Mayfield and the Buccaneers hosting the Browns, the team that drafted Mayfield number one overall in 2018. Current Browns coach Todd Monken.
8: I don't get into how a person feels. We all feel the way we feel about certain situations in our life, and I don't blame him. Just like he could never blame me the way I feel about certain things in our life. And listen, he's so competitive. He wants to beat everybody he plays. This just happens to be one where I'm sure there's a little bit there, but ultimately, he always wants to play well. I think that's, again, you'll have to speak to him, but I've never been around him where he didn't want to compete and fight like hell to win. So this just happens to be one other piece of it. Well, first off, he's highly intelligent. You could just get the beginning of a call out of your mouth and he's already got it down. He wants the game plan early so he can look at it at home. So he comes in the building prepared. On the field, he's just highly, highly competitive. And he holds himself to a high standard and he holds others to a high standard, which is everything you're looking for in a player. I guess, just in a human being in general.
1: Browns, of course, dealing with their own quarterback situation. Deshaun Watson, shaky in week one, getting the start in week two nonetheless. Does he have to play well this week to also start in week three?
8: I wouldn't say that. I just, I always expect our players to play well. I wouldn't put him out there if I didn't. So I expect him to play really well. And there were moments Sunday that he did. And there were moments we did a really good job offensively. And there were moments we didn't. And there were moments we didn't coach well enough. There was moments we didn't play well enough. I don't get too far ahead because really what matters most is that we have a great Wednesday.
9: Yeah, man, I think the media has this expectation that I'm supposed to throw 400 yards and 5 touchdowns every week. So until that happens, I guess it's going to be the same situation. So, again, my job is to make sure I'm operating well so we can try to get a win and keep moving forward from there.
1: Speculation has been Deshaun Watson was handed the keys to the offense for the first two games that they would be playing on the road.
10: I believe the Cleveland Browns made the right decision at quarterback this week. And here's why. Once you have made the decision initially to start Deshaun Watson, there is no logic in my mind to replacing him after one game and walking Shedeur Sanders into this week on the road at Tampa, where all of the conversation starting today and tomorrow is going to be about Baker Mayfield and the Browns and the breakup and what happened, et cetera, et cetera. And that because of the fact they know they're not going anywhere this season, bring him home against Carolina on September 27th to a hero's welcome. Deshaun Watson is going to play in his last game as a Brown this week. I think that is pretty obvious. He will never, in my mind, take another snap as a Cleveland Brown after this week.
1: Browns, Buccaneers, Sunday in Tampa. Browns host Carolina in week three. Sunday in Dallas, Cowboys and Commanders. Dallas coming off the loss to the Giants earlier on the Golics.
11: The defense will come around to how they're going to come around. And I don't know where that's going to be.
4: I don't know. They were last in defense. Will they still be in the 20s? Will they be in the teens? Will they be in the upper half? I don't know where it's going to end up. But to me, you can talk all the defense you want. That's still a work in progress. To me, it was the offense.
11: Yeah.
4: The offense had under 300 yards of total offense. The offense averaged under 4 yards a carry.
1: And the Cowboys wind up losing at the Meadowlands to the Giants in the week one primetime matchup as well. Straight ahead, speaking of football, we had a curveball thrown at us for this weekend's big college matchup. That's next at ESPN Radio.
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0: you know, talking head fodder. It's all about winning the game, whether you got to throw it 40 times or run it 40 times. So I'm not worried about the balance. Balance comes naturally. If you're getting a chance to be ahead of teams, you're going to get more run opportunities. If you don't have 5-3 and outs, you get more run opportunities too. So I'm not worried about that.
1: The balance might resolve itself naturally, but one area Mike McCarthy definitely focused on this week is third down. The Steelers were just 3 of 13 on third downs against the Atlanta Falcons, and a lot of that was a byproduct of missed connections between Rodgers and DK Metcalf. Now, Rodgers pointed out that there were a number of DPIs that he felt like were not called on some of those plays, but at least one, Metcalf dropped the pass. Even so, Rodgers still expressed confidence in his wide receiver and said, "I'm going to keep feeding him." In Pittsburgh, Brooke Pryor, ESPN.
2: Aaron Rodgers and the Steelers in New England to face the Patriots Sunday afternoon, 1 o'clock Eastern game. 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
3: The 2-2 to Yelich. And a liner down the left field line. A fair ball. It hits off the sidewall. Churio is in. Around third is Bowers. He will score. A two-run single for Yelich. And the Brewers have flipped this game back into their favor. It is 5-4 Milwaukee.
2: 620 WTMJ. Brewers with the 5-4 win. Their 95th win of the season. Tied for the fourth most in franchise history. They have a 2.5-game lead on the Rays for the best record in Major League Baseball. At the top of the NL wild card, still the Cubs.
4: And the pitch on the way, driven in the air, deep right field. It's got a chance. Gone. Another home run for Pete. His 44th of the year. A drive over the 368 sign in right center. 44 homers, 105 runs batted in.
2: Cubs Radio Network. Cubs double up the Braves 8-4. Pete Crow Armstrong, two homers, 44 now on the season, most in the season by a lefty in franchise history. 44 homers, tying him with Ernie Banks for the most in a season by a Cubs player aged 24 or younger. Cubs double up the Braves. They lead the Phillies by a half game for the first NL wildcard spot. Phillies shutting out the Nationals 3-0. Zach Wheeler goes 7 innings, striking out 5. Fourth straight game with at least 6 innings and at most 1 earned run. This was a 3-0 shutout, the Phillies' 18th shutout of the season. As for the third wildcard spot, Padres still hold that.
3: 0-1, the pitch. Salas hits it in the air, deep down the right field line. Beck is back, into the corner, looking up. This one, gonna go! Second of the night for Ethan Salas. Just over the out-of-town scoreboard at Coors Field. A two-run homer here in the fifth. Big night, Padres. Big night, Salas. It's 8-1.
2: Two homers for him, 3 RBI. Padres, a 9-3 win over the Rockies, 97-3. The Fan, Salas, youngest player in Padres history with a multi-homer game, surpassing Fernando Tatis. Padres have won 9 of their last 10. Well, what are the Dodgers going to do moving forward? That's next. SportsCenter All Night continues. It's ESPN Radio.
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2: Mateer bouncing in the pocket, grabbed and sacked, and that's going to do it. Michigan is going to get the win over number 11, Oklahoma.
3: 2-0. What should America know about this Michigan Wolverine football team?
4: We're coming.
1: Michigan picking up a key win over Oklahoma last weekend. Troy Bowles, linebacker for the Wolverines. Baker Mayfield, former quarterback for the Sooners. His coach in Tampa Bay is Todd Bowles, Troy's dad. Mayfield had a little friendly wager with his coach on the outcome of last weekend's game. Mayfield lost. So he showed up at Wednesday's press conference wearing Maize and Blue number 18 Michigan practice jersey while his coach hummed the victors. Michigan fight song.
5: Let's go, Blues! Oh,
6: that hurts. That hurts real bad. It's been a rough couple days. Oh, damn, Todd.
5: Can you explain that for us?
6: Oklahoma versus Michigan. Todd's son was on the winning side of it, and the Sooners were not, and so therefore I squeezed into this old tank top.
5: To do pilot for you?
6: Nope. He's probably got something worse.
7: I mean, in all fairness, the yellow it's not a bad color on you.
6: Thanks, Jenna.
1: Baker Mayfield and the Buccaneers hosting the Browns, the team that drafted Mayfield number one overall in 2018, current Browns coach Todd Monken.
8: I don't get into how a person feels. We all feel the way we feel about certain situations in our life, and I don't blame him, just like he could never blame me the way I feel about certain things in our life. And listen, he's so competitive. He wants to beat everybody he plays. This just happens to be one where I'm sure there's a little bit there, but ultimately, he always wants to play well. I think that's, again, you'll have to speak to him, but I've never been around him where he didn't want to compete and fight like hell to win. So this just happens to be one other piece of it. Well, first off, he's highly intelligent. You could just get the beginning of a call out of your mouth and he's already got it down. He wants the game plan early so he can look at it at home. So he comes in the building prepared. On the field, he's just highly, highly competitive. And he holds himself to a high standard, and he holds others to a high standard, which is everything you're looking for in a player, I guess, just in a human being in general.
1: Browns, of course, dealing with their own quarterback situation. Deshaun Watson, shaky in week one, getting the start in week two nonetheless. Does he have to play well this week to also start in week three?
8: I wouldn't say that. I just, I always expect our players to play well. I wouldn't put him out there if I didn't. So I expect him to play really well. And there were moments Sunday that he did. And there were moments we did a really good job offensively. And there were moments we didn't. And there were moments we didn't coach well enough. There was moments we didn't play well enough. I don't get too far ahead because really what matters most is that we have a great Wednesday.
9: Yeah, man, I think the media has this expectation that I'm supposed to throw 400 yards and 5 touchdowns every week. So until that happens, I guess it's going to be the same situation. So again, my job is to make sure I'm operating well so we can try to get a win and keep moving forward from there.
1: Speculation has been Deshaun Watson was handed the keys to the offense for the first two games that they would be playing on the road.
10: I believe the Cleveland Browns made the right decision at quarterback this week. And here's why. Once you have made the decision initially to start Deshaun Watson, there is no logic in my mind to replacing him after one game and walking Shedeur Sanders into this week on the road at Tampa, where all of the conversation starting today and tomorrow is going to be about Baker Mayfield and the Browns and the breakup and what happened, et cetera, et cetera. And that because of the fact they know they're not going anywhere this season, bring him home against Carolina on September 27th to a hero's welcome. Deshaun Watson is going to play in his last game as a Brown this week. I think that is pretty obvious. He will never, in my mind, take another snap as a Cleveland Brown after this week.
1: Browns, Buccaneers, Sunday in Tampa. Browns host Carolina in week three. Sunday in Dallas, Cowboys and Commanders. Dallas coming off the loss to the Giants earlier on the Golics.
11: The defense will come around to how they're going to come around. And I don't know where that's going to be.
4: I don't know. They were last in defense. Will they still be in the 20s? Will they be in the teens? Will they be in the upper half? I don't know where it's going to end up. But to me, you can talk all the defense you want. That's still a work in progress. To me, it was the offense.
11: Yeah.
4: The offense had under 300 yards of total offense. The offense averaged under 4 yards a carry.
1: And the Cowboys wind up losing at the Meadowlands to the Giants in the week one primetime matchup as well. Straight ahead, speaking of football, we had a curveball thrown at us for this weekend's big college matchup. That's next. It's ESPN Radio.
0: 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It's the conference opener for 23rd-ranked Louisville as the Cardinals welcome unbeaten and 16th-ranked SMU.
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0: But at least one Metcalf dropped the pass. Even so, Rodgers still expressed confidence in his wide receiver and said, I'm going to keep feeding him. In Pittsburgh, Brooke Pryor, ESPN.
1: Aaron Rodgers and the Steelers in New England to face the Patriots Sunday afternoon, 1 o'clock Eastern game. 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And a day after clinching the NL Central, Milwaukee tacks on another win.
2: The 2-2 to Yelich. And a liner down the left field line. A fair ball. It hits off the sidewall. Churio is in. Around third is Bowers. He will score. A two-run single for Yelich. And the Brewers have flipped this game back into their favor. It is 5-4 Milwaukee.
1: 620 WTMJ. Brewers with the 5-4 win. Their 95th win of the season. Tied for the fourth most in franchise history. They have a 2.5-game lead on the Rays for the best record in Major League Baseball. At the top of the NL wild card, still the Cubs.
3: And the pitch on the way, driven in the air, deep right field. It's got a chance. Gone. Another home run for Pete. His 44th of the year. A drive over the 368 sign in right center. 44 homers. 105 runs batted in.
1: Cubs Radio Network. Cubs double up the Braves 8-4. Pete Crow Armstrong, two homers. 44 now on the season. Most in the season by a lefty in franchise history. 44 homers, tying him with Ernie Banks for the most in a season by a Cubs player aged 24 or younger. Cubs double up the Braves. They lead the Phillies by a half game for the first NL wildcard spot. Phillies shutting out the Nationals 3-0. Zach Wheeler goes 7 innings, striking out 5. Fourth straight game with at least 6 innings and at most 1 earned run. This was a 3-0 shutout, the Phillies' 18th shutout of the season. As for the third wildcard spot, Padres still hold that.
2: 0-1, the pitch. Salas hits it in the air, deep down the right field line. Beck is back, into the corner, looking up. This one, gonna go! Second of the night for Ethan Salas. Just over the out-of-town scoreboard at Coors Field. A two-run homer here in the fifth. Big night, Padres. Big night, Salas. It's 8-1.
1: Two homers for him, three RBI. Padres, a 9-3 win over the Rockies, 97-3. The Fan, Salas, youngest player in Padres history with a multi-homer game, surpassing Fernando Tatis. Padres have won 9 of their last 10. Well, what are the Dodgers going to do moving forward? That's next. SportsCenter All Night continues. It's ESPN Radio.
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1: Week two of the NFL's coming straight ahead. 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
1: Guardians beat the White Sox. They leapfrog Chicago into first place in the division. Aaron Judge leaves the Yankees game in the sixth inning. Blake Snell leaves the Dodgers game in the first. And will we even see LSU's quarterback this weekend?
2: Lane Kiffin is going to be as big a villain as we've ever seen.
3: Ole Miss needs to win more and try to show their anger.
4: Throws right up the middle, touchdown LSU! A pump of a fist from Lane Kiffin, the new head coach here in Baton Rouge.
5: I told the players, you don't have anything to worry about. If there's just going to be so much attention, hatred, everything on me, so you just get to go play.
6: He bailed out on a team that had a chance to win the national championship.
7: He is the one that left them behind.
8: It's LSU versus the world right now.
1: And it is a huge matchup in Oxford on Saturday. Lane Kiffin returns to Ole Miss. LSU goes in facing the Rebels in a top 10 matchup. But Wednesday night came the bombshell. LSU is listing starting quarterback Sam Leavitt as doubtful for the game at Ole Miss. He played in the win over Louisiana Tech last weekend. Coach Lane Kiffin hasn't mentioned about any injuries. Earlier on Amber and Ian, our Ian Fitzsimmons.
9: Stop. Honey, hush. Sam Leavitt, doubtful.
10: He's playing in the game.
9: Lane being Lane. Like, oh, you're going to serve my guy's papers today? I'll tell you what, honey. Here comes the official injury report. Start preparing for our backup quarterback, right? Because maybe Sam goes, maybe he doesn't. Maybe he has some phantom injury, maybe he doesn't. To me, this is all about Lane being Lane. And going back to Oxford, there is zero doubt in my mind Sam Leavitt is a starting quarterback for LSU at Ole Miss.
1: According to the policies in the SEC, doubtful means unlikely to play due to significant concerns. Describes a player as having a 25% chance to play. The policy says acts of gamesmanship intended to hide a student athlete's true participation status is prohibited. Anything misleading could result in fines up to $100,000, as well as what the conference calls accountability measures for head coaches. SEC Commissioner Greg Sankey has the discretion to administer those penalties. As for the game on Saturday, would a win mean more to LSU or Ole Miss? Our Harry Douglas.
11: It will mean more to the Ole Miss Rebels. They're feeling like the child that got abandoned in the household right now. Lane Kiffin up and said, you know what? I'm going somewhere else to another family that I love more because I feel like they're better than the family that I have right here in Oxford, Mississippi. So a guy like Trinidad Chambliss, a guy like Kewan Lacy, Echols, Pete Golding as a coach as well, along with the coaching staff, they feel some type of way because they feel like they got left for dead, but they didn't get buried. What did Geno Smith say? A lot of people wrote me off, but I didn't write back. See, the Ole Miss Rebels, they don't want to hear anything about, hey, no nonsense, no nothing. They're thinking one way, and one way only right now. Please beat LSU so we can show our rump. If they beat the LSU Tigers, are you talking about crossing the line? Freddie, they going to double dutch, hopscotch, dive head first over that line. And they going to take it to a whole nother level. They feel some type of way right now.
1: Sure.
11: They really do. And I'm talking about even though they believe in Pete Golding as their head coach and the players on that team and the whole nine.
1: Mm-hmm.
11: There are a lot of people that feel some type of way within that organization not because Lane Kiffin made the decision to go to LSU.
1: Sure.
11: I think the circus around it all.
1: It has been a high-profile situation, LSU going to Ole Miss, regardless of the outcome. We'll be able to tell the feelings from the fans in Oxford earlier on Unsportsmanlike, our Michelle Smallman.
12: Respect is earned, and oftentimes disrespect is earned. Lane Kiffin leaving 2 days after the regular season finale and leaving those players and that university and that program the way that he did, the disrespect that he's going to feel this weekend is earned. He asked for it by the manner in which he left them. So I expect this crowd to be fiery, unrelenting. I expect them to be loud, and he's going to have to wear that. Of course, we don't want anything bad to happen. And I think having the increased security is wise, because people with tailgating, maybe not in their right mind, don't do anything dumb, people. But Lane Kiffin is walking into likely his own personal hell, or at least his own personal football hell, with the way that they are going to just jaw at him all game long.
1: Ole Miss, LSU, Saturday, 7:30 Eastern on ABC. Right now, SportsCenter all night. There is a quarterback we know we won't be seeing this weekend. Seahawks coach Mike McDonald.
13: Sam's going to be out this game. Drew will start for us. Don't anticipate putting him on IR or anything like that, but we'll just kind of reevaluate every day and reevaluate next week, and we'll go from there, but he won't play this week.
1: It was initially called a hip injury for Sam Darnold, but then described as a glute. Not expected to be an injury that'll keep him out for long, but he's not yet ready to return.
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0: into their favor. It is 5-4 Milwaukee.
1: 620 WTMJ, Brewers with the 5-4 win, their 95th win of the season, tied for the fourth most in franchise history. They have a 2.5-game lead on the Rays for the best record in Major League Baseball. At the top of the NL wild card, still the Cubs.
2: And the pitch on the way, driven in the air, deep right field. It's got a chance, gone! Another home run for Pete. His 44th of the year. A drive over the 368 sign in right center. 44 homers. 105 runs batted in.
1: Cubs Radio Network. Cubs double up the Braves 8-4. Pete Crow Armstrong, two homers. 44 now on the season. Most in the season by a lefty in franchise history. 44 homers, tying him with Ernie Banks for the most in a season by a Cubs player aged 24 or younger. Cubs double up the Braves. They lead the Phillies by a half game for the first NL wildcard spot. Phillies shutting out the Nationals 3-0. Zach Wheeler goes 7 innings, striking out 5. Fourth straight game with at least 6 innings and at most 1 earned run. This was a 3-0 shutout, the Phillies' 18th shutout of the season. As for the third wildcard spot, Padres still hold that.
3: 0-1, the pitch. Salas hits it in the air, deep down the right field line. Beck is back into the corner, looking up. This one, gonna go! Second of the night for Ethan Salas. Just over the out-of-town scoreboard at Coors Field. A two-run homer here in the fifth. Big night, Padres. Big night, Salas. It's 8-1.
1: Two homers for him, three RBI. Padres, a 9-3 win over the Rockies, 97-3. The Fan, Salas, youngest player in Padres history with a multi-homer game, surpassing Fernando Tatis. Padres have won 9 of their last 10. Well, what are the Dodgers going to do moving forward? That's next. SportsCenter All Night continues. It's ESPN Radio.
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2: 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What to watch for, brought to you by Allstate. You're in good hands. What to watch for tonight, Thursday Night Football, between the Lions and the Bills. The first game in Buffalo's brand new Highmark Stadium. These two teams, both with Super Bowl aspirations...
3: This is going to be a fun one tonight. Josh Allen, Bills quarterback, on the emotions of playing the first game in a brand new stadium.
4: Yeah, we got a job to do, and that's to try to go 1-0. We've been in there a few times now, you know, whether it was for practice or preseason games, so it's not a new environment. I understand that, you know, it's the first official, you know, seasonal game in there. But we're not really focused on that. We're just focused on short week, playing against a tough opponent, trying to have the best week possible of putting together a good week of preparation, a good game plan, going out there and executing on Thursday.
2: All right, right now, February 14th, 2027 in L.A., Super Bowl 61, ESPN, ABC, biggest Super Bowl ever. Take your own fandom out. So no Packers, no Giants slash Cowboys slash Ravens, no Patriots.
5: Or Eagles.
2: You know, enough. I knew you were going to do it. Would you sign up for this right now? Would you sign up for tonight's game in the Super Bowl right now?
5: Are you kidding me? I don't know if there's two fan bases in the NFL that are more desert thirsty for a Super Bowl than the Lions and the Bills. Can you imagine the storylines going into that one? Dan Campbell, the guy who resurrected the Detroit Lions franchise. Jared Goff, the guy who did it by his side, who was cast off by the Rams.
2: In that stadium.
5: Yeah,
2: good one.
5: And on the other side, you have Josh Allen, the best player in the league, the guy who we've expected to walk through that door, having the opportunity to anoint himself and put himself on a different tier.
2: From California, right? If I'm not mistaken, right? From California?
5: Yeah, yeah, went to Wyoming from California. This is a team that had 91 wins over the past seven seasons. It's the most in NFL history for teams without a Super Bowl appearance during that span. He gets there. An organization that is most famous for their four chances at winning a Super Bowl and winning none of them. I don't know. I would sign up for this in a heartbeat. Very, very juicy storylines.
6: Oh, 1,000%. Yeah, I would definitely do that. You're talking about two of the most explosive offenses in the NFL. Both of them scoring north of 30 in week one. Both of those teams historically being able to put up a lot of points and being in the top five of scoring year over year. So I would absolutely do it. You're talking about Josh Allen, the best quarterback in the league. On the other side, you've got the Detroit Lions with Jahmyr Gibbs, the best running back in the league. You've got personality at the head coach with Dan Campbell. We'll see what we make of Joe Brady, but so far, so good. Mm-hmm. I think there are storylines and there's intrigue when it comes to the people involved, but also the talent involved.
5: No doubt.
6: And then, of course, the fan bases, as you mentioned, small. So, yeah, if this ends up being a Super Bowl 61 matchup, I'll sign up for that.
5: This is one of those
6: damn good game.
5: Wouldn't it be an awesome game? But also, I think this is one of those rare Super Bowl matchups where everyone would pick the team that they want to win. But if the other side won, you'd be like, good for them. They've earned it. That fan base has earned it with their suffering, long, long suffering fan bases, which is pretty cool when you think about it.
2: The most starved fan base in the NFL for a Super Bowl is which one? Like, these two are obviously in consideration, Lions and Bills tonight. And it's weird because we look at the Lions. Like, if you're, my son is 13. He doesn't know that these two fan bases are as starved as they are. I mean, he knows maybe from knowledge, but like, his lifetime would be, these two teams have been really good now for the last few years.
5: It's not Cleveland because LeBron came back and delivered on the promise.
2: Whoa.
5: Hold on. We're talking cities. I'm just thinking fans that if you're in that city, you're likely a fan of the other sports and the other teams in your respective city.
2: Well, Detroit's out too.
5: Well, I was going to say the Jets.
2: But the
5: Knicks just won.
2: But I said Super Bowl specifically.
5: I know, but I just think of Buffalo specifically.
2: Okay.
5: And their history. And yes, they're Sabres fans too. But to think about what that city cares about the most, it's Buffalo Bills football. And their calling card is heartbreak. I don't know how you go with any other city or any other franchise, any other fan base than the Buffalo Bills.
6: Detroit hasn't won a Super Bowl. They've never been to a Super Bowl. And they've been playing football for damn near 100 years. Since 1930.
5: That's crazy.
6: Think about it. In their franchise's history, they have never, never had the success that they've had now under Dan Campbell. Think about it. This franchise has never had four consecutive winning seasons until Dan Campbell got there.
5: That's a lot of bad football.
6: Think about how bad that is. It's a long time. They've been playing since 1930, and you never had four straight winning seasons.
5: And they are loyal fans.
2: Nuno was their first producer in 1930.
6: I'm telling you, when they were designing the Model T, Nuno was there, straight up.
5: With Henry Ford?
6: No question, yeah. but I guess my whole point is this. The Detroit Lions fans deserve a winner. And they've come a long way since when Dan Campbell took over, you know, 6 years ago. You would like to see them take that next step. And here's the other thing. You'd like to see it for Jared Goff, too. Because this is somebody that went to a Super Bowl once upon a time, was the number one overall pick for a franchise, and was jettisoned to Detroit for the bigger, better deal in Matt Stafford, and then had to watch the quarterback that he was traded for win a championship with his team, and then, oh, by the way, win an MVP and put together what seems to be trending toward a Hall of Fame career. If you're Jared Goff, it would be validation and in a lot of ways vindication for how you were ousted in LA and how the entirety of the National Football League views you, the kind of quarterback that you are.
5: And think about this. You went to a Super Bowl with them. They cast you aside. You take the Detroit Lions of all teams to the Super Bowl in their building in a year where they were favored to win every game and favored to win the Super Bowl. And you do it in their house.
2: ESPN.
6: Goff's house.
2: 888-729-3776. Which NFL fan base is the most starred?
5: Tonight we got Lions and Bills.
2: Is this the matchup of the most starved fan bases? Are Browns fans going to show up on the phone lines at 888-SAY-ESPN? Jets fans are out there. How about the Vikings?
5: Yeah, Vikings. It's been a long time for Minnesota.
2: You know, there's other fan bases. The NFL fan base most starved for a title is which one? 888-SAY-ESPN is your telephone number to join the show. It just makes tonight between the Lions and Bills even that much more exciting because of the fact that they could meet there this year and they're both starved for a Super Bowl. We're on Sportsmanlike, presented by Progressive Insurance.
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2: What do you expect from the Cleveland Browns quarterback position? I mean, that bar is damn near in hell. I would love to see Shedeur Sanders or Taylor Green get a shake and have an extended runway, but let's not play ourselves. This is about the Cleveland Browns positioning for the 2027 draft in order to take a guy that they believe could be their future at that position.
3: Oh, boy. We are on Unsportsmanlike here on ESPN Radio, ESPN2. We are presented by Progressive Insurance. Finally got a rap lyric where you were like, oh, you know what? That's actually not bad.
4: It was your delivery. Very funny.
3: Well done. We just had a caller who said his neighbor convinced him to be a Cleveland Browns fan. How did we get to that point? We're talking about the most starved fan bases for a Super Bowl off of the game tonight between the Lions and the Bills, as both fan bases are starved for the Super Bowl and both have a path to potentially get there. I think we'd all say Buffalo more so than Detroit, but both have a path. So the guy says, no, the most starved fan base is the Browns because I became a Browns fan late in life because I like my neighbor. And my neighbor convinced me, to which CC is trying to get the neighbor hired as one of our salespeople here on Unsportsmanlike on ESPN Radio.
4: Because I doubt the neighbor said, here's a quarterback that you can cheer for and that you're going to love. Like, if you're trying to convince someone to be a Bills fan, Josh Allen is the number one selling point. I am very curious what the neighbor said to him. What is the selling point? Because it certainly was not a quarterback.
2: But not only do you have a quarterback that's bad, from a character standpoint, it ain't great either.
4: And he doesn't like

0: Unsportsmanlike with Evan, Canty, and Michelle.
1: 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Still waiting on more news here around the LSU Ole Miss quarterback situation. We've discussed it. We will continue to discuss it if you're just tuning in. Yeah, unexpectedly, out of nowhere, LSU starting quarterback Sam Leavitt is a surprise doubtful ahead of the Ole Miss game. Now, just for definition purposes, doubtful actually has a definition, which I didn't realize. It's a player having a 25% chance to play. Now, gamesmanship, as it was discussed in the article on ESPN.com, because people are speculating why, not because of Leavitt, but because of his head coach, Lane Kiffin. What is he doing? Is it gamesmanship? He's listing him there to try to screw with Ole Miss a little bit. Penalties could be for $25,000 to $100,000 if they prove it's gamesmanship. We're not saying it is.
2: But how can you prove that it's gamesmanship, though? Like, because if a player says that he's hurt, you have to tell the player that he's not hurt. How do you prove that?
1: That's a very hard thing to do, obviously.
2: Yeah, you can't do that.
1: So we will keep you updated on that. We're trying to find out more information. Paul Feinbaum's going to join us in about an hour or so, and he will, of course, have the latest on that, because this is a huge developing story as to whether or not the starting quarterback for LSU will play against Ole Miss in the Lane Kiffin Bowl on Saturday night, 7:30 p.m. Eastern on ABC. Now, and Pete Thamel was showing that on television, the report last night, a shocker on the SEC injury report with LSU starting quarterback Sam Leavitt listed as doubtful. Smalls and I have gone to the place of, it's Lane Kiffin. We can expect anything. We have every right to doubt everything. Yes. We are not going to do that to Sam Leavitt. So obviously we hope everything is okay with him. And if it is, God forbid, a real life thing, obviously our thoughts are with him. We're not talking about Leavitt as much as we're talking about his head coach and the ability to just do stuff that we don't see others doing.
3: Especially ahead of a matchup like this one.
1: With his old school that he left the way in which he left him. Now, we just had Michelle's Madness in terms of the panic rankings. God forbid for these teams, they go to 0-2 this weekend. Oh my God, what could happen? Green Bay Packers. I said, all right, well, they can figure out a way to bounce back from this if they go 0-2. You guys said, how is that exactly? A dumb response, Micah? Isn't that the reason that they would bounce back? No, it's a while from now.
3: He might come back week 6. What sort of a hole will they find themselves in by the time he comes back? And you just assume that he's going to be 100% Micah, ready to go. The closer is out there. It may take a little bit for him and that defense to become whole.
2: Can Micah Parsons play offensive line?
1: Probably could.
3: Great question.
1: Like they probably won't play him there, but he probably could. We talked about him playing tight end a couple years ago. Remember
3: that?
1: Yeah,
3: we did. That's right.
2: Yeah, tight end. Okay. Offensive line?
1: Okay, so I guess he can't.
3: The protection's a problem.
2: No, he can't play offensive line. The protection is a problem. I mean, in the fourth quarter, Brian Flores' defense, the Minnesota Vikings, they had 5 quarterback pressures, 2 sacks, 2 turnovers, and 6 negative plays on 11 5-man pressures. So there are two things that are concerning within those statistics. Number one, that Brian Flores was comfortable enough with leaving his defensive backs on an island, sending 5 or more rushers that amount of times. 11 times you blitz in the 11 times? That is the defensive coordinator being comfortable and confident that the opposing team's quarterback can't beat the blitz with his arm and with his pre-snap reads.
1: Question.
2: Go ahead.
1: If this is going to come off as a shot of Jordan Love, whatever. If Allen, Mahomes, Lamar, Burrow, any of those guys, the big ones, were back there, would Flores have done it that way?
2: No. Listen, they came out
1: with the same offensive line.
2: I'm going to tell you this, and I just looking at the tape, the Minnesota Vikings came out and didn't even disguise the fact that they were bringing pressure.
1: They didn't think Jordan Love could figure it out.
2: You saw it. When you look at a defense and all the defensive backs are on the same level, mm-hmm, when they're all on the same yard line across the field, you know they bring in pressure. They ain't even try to hide it. We blitzing, bro. Dare you to beat us, and you couldn't. So there's number one. Mm-hmm. Number two, the offensive line for the Green Bay Packers. Absolutely porous. 6 negative plays, 5 quarterback pressures. You have no offense if the opposing defense is having that much success and is that comfortable bringing pressure at that rate.
1: Which I assume that Aaron Glenn's going to do the same thing this week.
2: Of course he is.
1: The DraftKings over under is 9.5 now.
2: They're going to do it. until the Green Bay Packers prove that it's fixed.
1: So you
2: that's the NFL. If a team has success with it the week before, you're going to see the same pressures. You're going to see the same blitzes the following week until you prove that you got it fixed.
3: Or Jordan Lynch.
2: And I just don't know how the Packers fix it, because it feels like at the crux of it, it's a personnel issue up front.
1: Yeah. So then when you you've been hot on two teams with, like, I don't want to say I told you so moments, but kind of, with the Packers and the Rams, right? The Rams, you said, are going to miss the playoffs. We all thought you're nuts on that. You look good after week one. The Packers, you thought were going to be a last place team. Now, you didn't say last place team. Remember last year in the NFC North was 9-8. So right. It's not like it's an embarrassment.
2: Yeah.
1: So how big is this week for those two franchises?
2: It's huge, man. Because listen, the Green Bay Packers have lost six straight games. And in four of those games, they've had double-digit leads.
3: Yes.
2: A big part of why they've blown those games is because they can't consistently run the football. You know how you talk a defensive coordinator out of blitzing you so much? You beat the blitz with the hot reads, and you run the football. Because guess what? Guys are out of their gaps. They don't have gap integrity against the run game when they're bringing blitzes designed to rush the passer. So those are two ways that you convince defenses not to blitz. Go back to the Chicago Bears loss in the playoffs. They're up 21-3 in the beginning of the second half of that game, and they lost that game. Do you know why they really lost the game? It's because they couldn't run the ball and own time of possession and run out the clock. That's why they lost that game. And guess what? You can't run the ball this year.
3: No.
2: So these are foundational problems. And I don't know that Matt LaFleur has a lot of good answers.
3: Great.
1: Oh, my God.
3: Great.
1: Nothing?
3: Here's the thing. I said week one was a must win, and you guys looked at me sideways.
1: That was crazy. It looks good now.
3: Look at where we're at right now. Look at everything that CeCe just outlined. Now you understand why I had that sense of urgency about that game versus the Vikings. You had to turn the page from the horrific ending to last season. You had to get the taste out of your mouth that the last time you were on a football field, your most hated rival, who's been your little brother essentially for the entirety of the existence of your franchise, dunked on you at home and beat you in the playoffs after they won the division when they told you that they were going to beat you twice, and they did it. You needed to set the tone, not only for yourselves, but in that division, and it was more of the same. Now, we're sitting here week two saying they could lose to the Jets. Think about that for a second. If, for some reason, that happens, when you have a 63% chance to win that game versus the New York Jets, I can't defend Matt LaFleur. I can't defend Jordan Love. I can't defend this organization.
1: Is there any positive spin of, we were at week two last year, right? Commanders and Packers. We
3: Thursday
1: were
3: night
1: in
3: football.
1: Green Bay.
3: Right.
1: Thursday night football, Tundra Trio. We walk out of there. Great driver. I forgot his name, but he was unbelievable.
3: You went to hire him.
1: That guy was amazing.
3: He was awesome.
1: We walk out of there. We're like, Smalls, you better get your Super Bowl plans ready to go. And then they stunk after that. Now, Micah got hurt. Stunk relative to Super Bowl. Right? And now we're coming back again this year, and we're looking at this Packers team. And CeCe, we've had on the screen the graphic Packers and Rams franchise defining games this week. That seems drastic, but explain to the audience and to us why you don't think that is drastic. Why the Packers and Rams are facing franchise defining games this weekend.
2: Well, because the Rams are firmly within their window to win a championship, and Matthew Stafford will be 39 before Super Bowl 61. So if you don't get it done this year, I don't think it's a leap to say that their window with Matt Stafford as the starting quarterback and his core of players could be closed. Mm-hmm. So there's that. And it's off to a sketchy start or a dodgy start because of the Myles Garrett injury and subsequently being put on IR and not knowing what the timeline is for Aaron Donald to get on the field. For the Green Bay Packers, when you traded for Micah Parsons and gave two first-round draft picks and Kenny Clark to the Dallas Cowboys, you were saying you had a three-year window with one of the youngest teams in football to contend for a title. Well, year one didn't go well. You lost five straight games to finish the season. Year two is off to a bad start. And Micah Parsons is expected to come back in October, but we don't know what version of him we're going to see. The offensive line is still an issue. And oh, by the way, Josh Jacobs is on the commissioner's exempt list because of some domestic issues off the field this past offseason. So some of the issues that you've been dealing with are continuing to follow you into this season. And I don't know how much more runway this group of guys is going to have, because they're going to get exponentially more expensive as they graduate off of rookie deals.
1: Those are some of the negative storylines around those two teams that have brought them upon themselves. But we got games this weekend where we may look at it and say, ooh, this team is a legit contender. We'll get to that next. We're on Sportsmanlike, presented by Progressive Insurance.
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0: function and husbands are like, oh, man.
1: They're sweating.
2: They're worried.
3: Wow.
2: But also fans?
1: Yes.
0: Yeah.
1: 100%
0: like,
1: fans.
0: I'm
2: so conflicted.
0: Yeah. You're like, I love you, sir. Don't talk
2: don't
0: to my wife.
2: Don't stand close to my wife.
4: Both of my parents have been at functions with Jay Wright, and my dad bonded more with Jay Wright than my mom did.
1: Wow.
4: Because
1: wow.
4: they used to play basketball together.
5: That is an amazing skill to have those that would be, let's be clean here, I guess, romantically interested in someone and their spouse also love the same person and not feel like, I don't want my significant other talking to that person. Like Jay Wright is so good at what he does that someone that would be romantically interested in a hypothetical is their spouse is also so okay talking to that person.
2: The husband and wife are both fighting each other for the attention of Jay Wright.
5: Yes.
2: While simultaneously not being jealous of Jay Wright that their spouse wants the attention.
5: Tell me that's not one of the most unique skills a person could have.
2: That is very strange.
0: I'm trying to think if there's anyone else that even...
5: Barkley? I feel like everybody loves Barkley, no matter... like. I'm just trying
0: He's loved.
1: That is not the same thing.
0: No.
2: No, it's not the same
5: thing. Why? Somebody couldn't be romantic? Well,
1: they could, but...
0: Well, the quarterback of your team, Jalen Hurts, we know CeCe's wife is a fan. You would want to talk to him about football?
5: I don't know about that.
2: I think most women are fans of Jalen Hurts.
1: Of his work?
0: So I've been told.
2: Deadpan from Smalls.
0: So I've been told.
5: Who else is on that list?
0: It's a very small list. Would it be...
5: Brad
0: Pitt? I know on the female side, Beyonce. If my husband had a huge crush on Beyonce and she pulled up to the function... I would want to talk to her as much as my husband did.
2: Hmm. Yeah, no, I can see that.
5: Brad Pitt? Like, I was watching him at the U.S. Open. I'm like, there's a coolness mm-hmm. factor around him, mm-hmm. obviously. And I would think that people that would be romantically interested in him would want to be around him. Hmm. Michael B. Jordan?
2: Okay.
5: Michael B. Jordan, I think, is awesome.
0: Michael Jordan?
2: I feel like Denzel Washington more so. If you want to go to the
0: great
2: actor
0: one.
2: Front, Denzel Washington.
5: See, Michael Jordan, not B, Michael regular Jordan, I think people may would be too, like, I think I'd just not be able to talk to him. Like, I think he's just one of these, like, he's to me, he's almost not real. He's so sports godlike that it's like, he doesn't feel real to me.
0: So have you ever interviewed him or had the opportunity to speak with him?
5: No.
0: If you did... You wouldn't want to waste that by being too nervous.
5: I'd be horrible interviewing him. Horrible.
0: You've never interviewed Brady either?
5: No.
0: Who would you be more nervous to interview, Brady or Jordan?
5: Jordan. Because he doesn't do any interviews. I mean, I know he did the NBC thing, but like...
0: Right, Brady is omnipresent.
5: Brady's in the media.
0: That's what I'm saying. So like, he's everywhere.
5: Yeah. I would think Jordan.
0: Yeah, you know, if you're interviewing Michael Jordan, everybody's going to tune into it. There's a lot of pressure there, and he's the GOAT, so double pressure.
5: Yeah, I'm trying to think of the person in my life, in my career that I've interviewed that would be in that, like, sports, when I'm a kid, idol kind of thing.
2: But your wife also being yes. into that person. See, that's the hook. That's the hard part.
0: That is hard.
5: So the 90210 people, for me, I know you're going to laugh at me, but, like, seriously, like, I've interviewed a lot of the 90210 people. I brought my wife in as a surprise to interview Jason Priestley, a.k.a. Brandon Walsh from 90210, when I interviewed him just to meet him. And I'm like, I know that's a weird one, but, like, that's the TV show that we grew up loving. I'm sure you guys have the TV shows and, like, the characters from that show. And I didn't feel threatened, even though he's clearly way more successful and way better looking than I am. And my wife is talking to him, and I'm okay with that. There's nobody like,
2: very few people in sports have the ability to evoke that response from both a husband and wife.
0: I agree.
2: Very few people.
5: You interviewed Mia Hamm recently.
0: I did. I was so nervous. She's my idol. I love her. She couldn't have been nicer. It was a big moment for me, yes.
5: But if a significant other in that same spot was like, oh my God, like that's my dream girl.
0: You know what I'd say? You got good taste.
5: Yeah. I think that's probably that's a healthy way of responding to that, probably.
4: You know what I've concluded in this segment?
5: What's that?
4: A lot of hot college basketball coaches, still not a lot of hot college football coaches.
5: You know what? Great call.
2: Well played.
5: Great call, Pat Costello. Well, you're right about that.
0: That is Pat's new theme.
5: I love that about him.
4: Hot coaches?
5: Yeah.
0: Well, that's Evan's bit.
5: No, we can share that bit. That's a good bit.
4: I'm okay.
1: Pat's bit is not hot coaches.
2: Hard pass on that one.
5: All right. Well, we're on Sportsmanlike on ESPN Radio.
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5: 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Aloha, Michelle Smallman, Chris Canty, Evan Cohen with you. Good morning, everybody. And we have some huge breaking news that happened late last night into this morning around the game of the year, at least the one that was circled by everyone in the offseason, LSU at Ole Miss, Lane Kiffin going back to Ole Miss. Good morning, everybody. Hi. Can I get to the breaking news? We've got to get to this immediately.
2: Oh, yeah. What we got?
0: Hi. All right. Yes. Fire away.
5: Okay. So here's what we've got. I'm going to read you from ESPN.com because none of us saw this coming. In a surprising turn of events, LSU on Wednesday night listed starting quarterback Sam Leavitt as doubtful for Saturday's much-anticipated rivalry game at LSU. The exact nature of Leavitt's injury is unclear. He competed last week in the win over Louisiana Tech and spoke to reporters afterwards without appearing to be in pain. LSU head coach Lane Kiffin did not mention that Leavitt was dealing with any injuries during a Monday news conference. Considering the intensity of the rivalry, there is a chance the surprise doubtful listing could involve some midweek gamesmanship. The SEC's availability report defines a doubtful designation as, quote, unlikely to play due to significant concerns and describes it as a player having a 25% chance to play. I'll read you one more part of this because it's important. The conference's reporting policy states acts of gamesmanship, quote, intended to hide a student athlete's true participation status for competitive or strategic reasons, end quote, are prohibited, as is conduct that could reasonably be construed as, quote, unquote, misleading. Let's stop there for right now. Let's be very clear. First of all, we hope there's nothing really wrong with Sam Leavitt in real life, okay? So we're going to leave that to the side, and we're going to assume this is football related, and so hopefully Sam Leavitt is okay. Period. Next sentence. His head coach leads us to ask a million questions. If he was still at Arizona State, we would say the guy's injured and we wouldn't have any questions. Smalls, CeCe, he plays for Lane Kiffin. So now we have a lot of questions because of who he plays for.
2: Yeah, I mean, listen, they didn't cover themselves in glory last week against Louisiana Tech. The offense was a little bit sluggish, and you have to wonder, was this a part of the explanation as to why that was? Sam Leavitt having a sore throwing shoulder, that's one of the reports that's floating around there out in the ether. And so I'm curious to know if this is real and whether or not Lane Kiffin feels like going against this Ole Miss offense with Trinidad Chambliss and Kewon Lacy, if he's not better served, going with one of the healthier quarterbacks that's in his stable, two guys that transferred in along with Sam Leavitt this offseason. I don't know that to be the case, but when you're going eye to eye with one of the Heisman Trophy favorites and one of the very best quarterbacks and playmakers in the entire country, I don't know that I'm going to trust that to a redshirt freshman or a sophomore. Mm-hmm. You need Sam Leavitt to be out there on the field. And so despite the doubtful designation, I have a hard time believing that the Arizona State transfer ain't going to be under center for LSU on Saturday night.
0: So do you think it's gamesmanship then?
2: I don't think it's gamesmanship. I think it's something that's real. Mm-hmm. You know, if he's on the injury report, based on what I saw last week, I'm going to accept it as valid. The only question is, can he be the version of himself that he needs to in order for the Lane train to go back to Oxford and get a dub?
0: Yeah, I know Lane said that all the pressure is on Ole Miss, and by doing so, somehow patted himself on the back, not once, but twice, while big upping Ole Miss, and then
5: six times in that clip. I listened back to that clip.
0: Oh, I was like, why are you giving me that look?
5: Yeah, I listened back to that clip you referred to yesterday, and yeah. I counted six different compliments of himself in a 25 to 30 second clip. So when you say once or twice, I'm telling you, if we listen.
0: Six times?
5: Guys, if you can grab that for the end of this segment, I'm telling you, you can count six different compliments of himself in that. Go ahead, continue.
0: Well, maybe that comment, I was going to say the commentary was to try and shift some of the spotlight and some of the pressure onto Ole Miss, because it's clearly on Lane, it's clearly on LSU. And because of who Lane Kiffin is, because of the fact that he's constantly going up to whatever line and boundary that exists in any space in college athletics, and he flirts with it and sometimes crosses it, when you hear something like this, knowing the intensity that surrounds this game, knowing what is on the line for Lane Kiffin and LSU, not only, of course, from a football standpoint, both teams are ranked number 7 and number 8 respectively, but the ego, the legacy game, the fact that everyone in America, coast to coast, is going to be tuning into this. When you see that and you're shocked seeing that Sam Leavitt was listed as doubtful, it was a shocking turn of events. I don't think anything is off the table when it comes to Lane Kiffin and LSU.
5: That's the point. This is less about Sam Leavitt as it is about Lane Kiffin. So, again, I want to make sure we're clear. If, God forbid, something is wrong with Sam Leavitt and that's why he has to miss this game, I'm talking about real life. I don't mean a football injury. Obviously, we take that into massive consideration. But because of who the coach is, the idea of could this be midweek gamesmanship, is it ESPN.com had, is it, let's put it this way. Is it worth $25,000 to $100,000 for LSU and Lane Kiffin to screw with Ole Miss? Absolutely.
0: Oh, they absolutely. Got the money?
5: They got the money. They're not worried about it. Mm-mm. By any means necessary. Again, Lane Kiffin is the modern day Al Davis. That's what he is. He's Al Davis. Just win, baby. The guy that stood there with the protractor or whatever it is, the projection screen after he fired him at 31 years old. That's who he has become. And I'm not saying that is a bad thing. The difference is Al Davis owned it. Lane Kiffin does not. So when we see things like this midweek, could it be gamesmanship? Sure. Right? It could be because we didn't hear anything about any kind of injury after that game. Could there be some sort of thing where Lane Kiffin's like, I don't think this guy's that good. He had 3 interceptions in the last game. I've had enough of him already. It's Lane Kiffin. We can't rule anything out when it comes to Lane Kiffin. We don't know what's going on. They got 2 transfers, 1 freshman, 1 sophomore as backups. Maybe he likes them better. Maybe he thinks, hey, if this is Leavitt, we're not going to win anyway. I need a built-in excuse. Let's start now against Ole Miss. I don't, CeCe, you're laughing, and I get why you're laughing. What I'm saying is this is not about Sam Leavitt. Even though there were some odd things at Arizona State where, you know, he skipped the team's end of season banquet. He was, the communication with Kenny Dillingham, the coach there at Arizona State, was odd when they were talking about his future. Okay, sure. This is about Lane Kiffin. When Lane Kiffin's involved, I believe anything's on the
2: table. So do you think you're going to see Sam Leavitt on Saturday night?
5: No. Because, well, I have to answer the question with the question. Do you think they're willing to pay the fine? Because if he plays, don't they have to pay the fine?
2: Well, it says he's doubtful. It doesn't rule him
5: 25%.
2: Out.
5: 25%. They actually put a definition on the chances of playing.
2: Yeah, that means that he's unlikely to play, but it'll probably go down to the wire as a game time decision.
5: So 75% can be made up between Thursday, Friday, Saturday?
2: Sure. I've seen players not practice an entire week and go out there and play in a game in college and in the pros. So the fact that he is a limited participant in practice is an encouraging sign. I highly doubt that Sam Leavitt is not going to be out there playing. Now, will he be effective? That's a different question.
5: Well, he wasn't effective last week, too.
2: And that's my point. Yeah. So if you have to pivot and you have to rely on one of your backup quarterbacks, whether it's Landon Clark or Houston Longstreet, I don't know if that's going to be enough. So it certainly puts even more pressure or another layer on this conversation when it comes to Lane Kiffin and this dynamic between LSU and Ole Miss.
5: Let me ask you a question. Let me do it this way. Because I think Smalls and I are on one side of this. You're on the other. We're on it's Lane Kiffin, anything's on the table, correct?
0: Very much correct.
5: Okay, and again, acknowledging that if something in real life is going on with Sam Leavitt, we obviously thoughts are with him. Let's do it this way. Let's pretend it is the most trustworthy coach in your eyes. Let's pretend Tony Elliott is the coach of this LSU team, Virginia's current head coach.
2: Yes.
5: Right? A guy you have gotten close with, has brought you in to speak, stand-up human being. Okay. And Tony Elliott had this last night. Sam Leavitt out of nowhere on the injury report. Explain how that happens. In that case, is it Leavitt played through the injury, didn't tell anybody, they discovered the injury, they put him on the injury report? Is that when it's a total stand-up, no fishiness kind of coach, is that how we get to that point last night?
2: Yeah, I think coaches that err on the side of transparency when it comes to a player's availability protect both themselves and the player, and ultimately the program. I don't know that Lane Kiffin has any interest in doing any of that. So I will say this. The fact that he's on the injury report as doubtful is concerning. The fact that you're going up against one of the most high-powered offenses, led by Kawan Lacy and Trinidad Chambliss, a group that scored 41 points in both 2 games to start the season, and one of those against a top 25 opponent, you got a heavy lift if you're Lane Kiffin. As great as that LSU defense is, you're going to have to score some points in Oxford on Saturday night. And I just don't know how they're going to consistently do that if you've got a banged up Sam Leavitt and you've got 2 largely inexperienced quarterbacks at this level of FBS football in Longstreet and Clark. So, yeah, Lane Kiffin is going to have to show why LSU paid him all that money if we don't get the version of Sam Levitt that was billed coming into this season.
5: Before we listen to the clip where I counted six compliments of himself, Smalls, let's pretend no one's listening or watching and no one's going to hold you accountable for anything you're about to say.
0: Great.
5: So reckless speculation, acknowledging that we hope everything is really okay with Sam Levitt. What do you think is really going on here? Just between us, just the three of us talking.
0: Well, when we get the report and then around all the reporting, there's the conversations from people in and around college football about gamesmanship. And you're like, gamesmanship? And then you think, oh, it's Lane Kiffin. Okay. You have to wonder if he's trying to outsmart somebody or be the smartest person in the room and figure, okay, how can I disrupt Ole Miss by any means necessary? And a late report or throwing them off their game when it comes to our starting quarterback could be on the table. I just would not put it past him.
2: So this is Lane Kiffin essentially flooding the zone when it comes to the storylines and points of interest and things that people are talking about going into Saturday night.
0: Disrupt them as much as they can.
5: It's on the table because of who it is. If, again, to use your coach, if it was Tony Elliott, we wouldn't think that. We would think the player is hurt and Tony Elliott is doing his job, putting it on the injury report. It's Lane Kiffin.
2: He tried to play the underdog card earlier this week, right? In talking about how good the program was.
5: Well, that's the clip
2: Heisman favorites, right. All of those things. If you want to play the clip, let's roll the clip.
5: Count the compliments of himself.
2: Because I do think it's interesting what is now happening as a result of this injury.
5: Oh. Here's the clip we're talking about. Lane Kiffin on this game. Count, everybody out there, count how many times he compliments himself during this clip.
4: I told the players today, man, like, you don't have anything to worry about as far as, like, attention on you all week and everything. There's just going to be so much attention, hatred, everything on me. I said, you just get to go play. And I said, really, the pressure's on them. They're the team that, you know, we won 7 games last year. They won 13. They returned, you know, 2 Heisman candidates. How often does that ever happen in the same backfield? I mean, we had it one time with Matt Leinart and Reggie Bush. And second longest winning streak in the country. So you guys just get to go play, and the pressure's not on you.
2: I got five.
5: That's the point, all right? It's the pressure's good on me, which is I'm so big. It's they won 7 last year, meaning LSU, which is a knock. Like, hey, that's why I'm here. That's a compliment. In my mind, that's a compliment to him. 13 games last year is Ole Miss. That's him.
0: So you took LSU's record last year as a compliment to him because they brought me in to fix it.
5: Exactly.
0: Okay, that's where we have the mix up here.
5: The 2 Heisman candidates for Ole Miss is him. The 2 with USC, him. The winning streak, him. I got to 6 compliments. How long was that soundbite, Vegas East?
1: 3 seconds.
5: How much?
1: 33 seconds.
5: 33 seconds, 6 compliments. Pretty one good every 5 seconds or so. Pretty good.
0: Impressive.
2: There's nobody better at self-aggrandizing than Lane Kiffin. I'll say this, though. Playing that underdog card earlier in the week, and now this latest news, hey, our starting quarterback is hurt. I don't know if Sam is going to be able to go. If not, we're going to have a backup. It paints the picture of the expectations for the outcome of this game needing to be on Ole Miss to win it. When you start talking about your starting quarterback being hurt, maybe having to use a backup quarterback,
5: Hence why we were wondering the gamesmanship.
2: On the road, there is a framing of this.
5: He's coming our side, Smalls.
2: No, there's a framing of this that lends itself to trying to take the pressure off the guys in the LSU locker room. Hey, you guys have nothing to lose because based on all of the things working against us, you know, nobody should reasonably expect us to go in there and do what we're about to go in here and do.
5: Well, Sam Levitt, if you're not okay and you're waking up sick or not feeling well, the wellness company is where you need to go. And this time of year with the kids back in school, surrounded by hundreds of others, yours may bring home a whole new world of viruses and bacteria to your family you may have no immunity to. My kids are in school. Same kind of thing could happen. 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
2: 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What to watch for, brought to you by Allstate. You're in good hands. What to watch for tonight, Thursday Night Football, between the Lions and the Bills. The first game in Buffalo's brand new Highmark Stadium. These two teams, both with Super Bowl aspirations.
3: This is going to be a fun one tonight. Josh Allen, Bills quarterback, on the emotions of playing the first game in a brand new stadium.
4: Yeah, we got a job to do, and that's to try to go 1-0. We've been in there a few times now, you know, whether it was for practice or preseason games, so it's not a new environment. I understand that, you know, it's the first official, you know, seasonal game in there. But we're not really focused on that. We're just focused on short week, playing against a tough opponent, trying to have the best week possible of putting together a good week of preparation, a good game plan, going out there and executing on Thursday.
2: All right, right now, February 14th, 2027 in L.A., Super Bowl 61, ESPN, ABC, biggest Super Bowl ever. Take your own fandom out. So no Packers, no Giants slash Cowboys slash Ravens, no Patriots.
5: Or Eagles.
2: You know, enough. I knew you were going to do it. Would you sign up for this right now? Would you sign up for tonight's game in the Super Bowl right now?
5: Are you kidding me? I don't know if there's two fan bases in the NFL that are more desert thirsty for a Super Bowl than the Lions and the Bills. Can you imagine the storylines going into that one? Dan Campbell, the guy who resurrected the Detroit Lions franchise, Jared Goff, the guy who did it by his side, who was cast off by the Rams.
2: In that stadium.
5: Yeah, good one. And on the other side, you have Josh Allen, the best player in the league, the guy who we've expected to walk through that door, having the opportunity to anoint himself and put himself on a different tier.
2: From California, right? If I'm not mistaken, right? From California?
5: Yeah, went to Wyoming from California. This is a team that had 91 wins over the past seven seasons. It's the most in NFL history for teams without a Super Bowl appearance during that span. He gets there, an organization that is most famous for their four chances at winning a Super Bowl and winning none of them. I don't know. I would sign up for this in a heartbeat. Very, very juicy storylines.
6: Oh, 1,000%. Yeah, I would definitely do that. You're talking about two of the most explosive offenses in the NFL. Both of them score north of 30 in week one. Both of those teams historically being able to put up a lot of points and being in the top five of scoring year over year. So I would absolutely do it. You're talking about Josh Allen, the best quarterback in the league. On the other side, you've got the Detroit Lions with Jahmyr Gibbs, the best running back in the league. You've got personality at the head coach with Dan Campbell. We'll see what we make of Joe Brady, but so far, so good. Mm-hmm. I think there are storylines and there's intrigue when it comes to the people involved, but also the talent involved.
5: No doubt.
6: And then, of course, the fan bases, as you mentioned, small. So, yeah, if this ends up being a Super Bowl 61 matchup, I'll sign up for that.
5: This is one of those
6: damn good game.
5: Wouldn't it be an awesome game? But also, I think this is one of those rare Super Bowl matchups where everyone would pick the team that they want to win. But if the other side won, you'd be like, good for them. They've earned it. That fan base has earned it with their suffering, long, long suffering fan bases, which is pretty cool when you think about it.
2: The most starved fan base in the NFL for a Super Bowl is which one? Like, these two are obviously in consideration, Lions and Bills tonight. And it's weird because we look at the Lions. Like, if you're, my son is 13. He doesn't know that these two fan bases are as starved as they are. I mean, he knows maybe from knowledge, but like his lifetime would be, these two teams have been really good now for the last few years.
5: It's not Cleveland because LeBron came back and delivered on the promise.
2: Whoa.
5: Hold on. We're talking cities. I'm just thinking fans that if you're in that city, you're likely a fan of the other sports and the other teams in your respective city.
2: Well, Detroit's out too.
5: Well, I was going to say the Jets.
2: But the Knicks
5: just won.
2: But I said Super Bowl specifically.
5: I know, but I just think of Buffalo specifically.
2: Okay.
5: And their history. And yes, they're Sabres fans too. But to think about what that city cares about the most, it's Buffalo Bills football. And their calling card is heartbreak. I don't know how you go with any other city or any other franchise, any other fan base than the Buffalo Bills.
6: Detroit hasn't won a Super Bowl. They've never been to a Super Bowl. And they've been playing football for damn near 100 years. Since 1930.
5: That's crazy.
6: Think about it. In their franchise's history, they have never, never had the success that they've had now under Dan Campbell. Think about that. This franchise has never had four consecutive winning seasons until Dan Campbell got there.
5: That's a lot of bad football.
6: Think about how bad that is. It's a long time. They've been playing since 1930, and you never had four straight winning seasons.
5: And they are loyal fans.
2: Nuno was their first producer in 1930.
6: I'm telling you. And definitely when they was designing the Model T, Nuno was there. Straight up.
5: With Henry Ford?
6: No question. Yeah. but I guess my whole point is this. The Detroit Lions fans deserve a winner. And they've come a long way since when Dan Campbell took over, you know, 6 years ago. You would like to see them take that next step. And here's the other thing. You'd like to see it for Jared Goff, too. Because this is somebody that went to a Super Bowl once upon a time, was the number one overall pick for a franchise, and was jettisoned to Detroit for the bigger, better deal in Matt Stafford, and then had to watch the quarterback that he was traded for win a championship with his team, and then, oh, by the way, win an MVP and put together what seems to be trending toward a Hall of Fame career. If you're Jared Goff, it would be validation and, in a lot of ways, vindication. For how you were ousted in L.A. and how the entirety of the National Football League views you, the kind of quarterback that you are.
5: And think about this. You went to a Super Bowl with them. They cast you aside. You take the Detroit Lions of all teams to the Super Bowl in their building in a year where they were favored to win every game and favored to win the Super Bowl. And you do it in their house.
2: 888-ESPN.
6: Goff's house.
5: Goff's house.
2: 888-729-3776. Which NFL fan base is the most starred?
5: Tonight we got Lions and Bills.
2: Is this the matchup of the most starved fan bases? Are Browns fans going to show up on the phone lines at 888-ESPN? Jets fans are out there. How about the Vikings?
5: Yeah, Vikings. It's been a long time for Minnesota.
2: You know, there's other fan bases. The NFL fan base most starved for a title is which one? 888-ESPN is your telephone number. To join the show. It just makes tonight between the Lions and Bills even that much more exciting because of the fact that they could meet there this year and they're both starved for a Super Bowl. We're on Sportsmanlike, presented by Progressive Insurance.
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2: 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All right, massive game tonight. I know it's week two, but it feels like a massive game between the Lions and the Bills. It feels like the kind of game that maybe, possibly, you could see in the Super Bowl on ABC and ESPN, February 14th, 2027. And we've asked the question of the most starved fan base in the NFL for a Super Bowl. And we're going to get to your calls in a second at 888-SAY-ESPN. CeCe, give me one line on each team as to the one way they get to the Super Bowl.
4: Well, for the Detroit Lions, it's through their running game. Now, the big question is, will Jahmyr Gibbs be able to have the level of productivity that his talent and pay scale would suggest if that offensive line is going to continue to be in shambles, right? You're already down your starting center in Cade May, who you brought over in free agency. Now you're down your left guard and your right tackle going into this game tonight. What ends up happening with that group? Now, usually offensive lines that are makeshift feel better about running the football than in being in straight drop back pass protection. But if that offensive line can't create push at the point of attack against that Bills defensive front, then I just don't know how the Detroit Lions offense continues to go. Like, I know they had a huge scoring output against the New Orleans Saints, but 8 of their 13 drives in that game were less than 20 yards. So it's still very much so a work in progress, and I think the reason is that offensive line, which is foundational to any offense, being able to score points and be explosive. So that's the one thing that I want to see, how that Detroit Lions offensive line comes along as the season progresses.
2: And give me a quick one on the Bills. How do they get there?
4: The Bills get there through their defense.
2: Defense. So not their Josh. Defense. Josh Allen is
4: no,
2: the complimentary.
4: I'm not worried about Josh Allen. I'm not worried about the offense. They can run the ball. They've got a solid veteran group up front. They've got guys in DJ Moore and Dalton Kincaid that complement each other, that can beat man coverage consistently, as we saw against the Houston Texans. My big concern is what happens with that defense, and can they generate the kind of pressure in the fourth quarter like we saw against the Texans in week one, right? You saw Deion Walker, the rookie, play really well, got that sack on C.J. Stroud late, and then they followed up with another sack, forced fumble, ends up getting him off the field. Can that defense and all of those guys that they've invested draft picks in the last 2 or 3 years, can that unit take a step forward? If they do, then all of a sudden now we're talking about a little less of a lift for Josh Allen in that offense and more pathways to being able to win week to week.
2: All right, let's hear from you guys at 888-SAY-ESPN, the most starved fan base for a Super Bowl, Lions at Bills tonight. Is it one of them? Is it someone else? Kelly in Illinois watching on ESPNU, the most starved fan base for a Super Bowl, Kelly.
5: Well, good morning, guys. Love you. I'm a Packer fan. Go Pack, go. But I will tell you, oh my God, Michelle, you're spot on. I feel so bad for the Detroit fans. They are starving like you don't believe. And if anybody is going to go, if my Packers can't go, okay, then I would like Detroit to go.
6: Thank you for the call, Kelly. Go Pack, go indeed. You guys had a big time problem with me as a Packer fan saying this a couple seasons ago when I said the exact same thing that Kelly just outlined, that the Detroit Lions fans have been through it and that if they were to get there and win, you have to feel a little happy for them because they have earned this championship. They would have earned that celebration and that victory.
2: Wendy's questioning you?
6: Well, that I don't like.
7: What are we doing here?
2: What are we doing?
6: So are you going to keep that same energy with Kelly that you did with me?
2: Well, you hung up on her, so I can't. So I don't understand the concept of, as you know, we've been talking about with the Pete Alonso situation. Like, I'm not going to root for the other team. You're a Packers fan. You're talking about the Lions. Now, you could simultaneously say they're the most starved fan base, but also not root for them to make it happen.
4: Yeah.
2: You come off like you're rooting for them to make it happen as a Packers fan. See, I'm a Patriots fan. I know, question me all you want. I think the most starved fan base, and I will continue to say, is the Cleveland Browns. That's just me, because I don't think... Well, the Cavs, you brought up the Cavs championship and LeBron. That obviously means a ton to them. It's not even close to what a championship would be for the Browns. Now,
4: yeah.
2: It's hard to envision that happening at this point. Trey in Florida, listening on Sirius XM 80. Morning, Trey.
8: Hey, good morning. You're definitely right. Cleveland Browns,
3: My next door neighbor moved down in 2015 from Cleveland. Didn't know him when he moved next to me. We became really, really good friends. Both love sports. Well, he's convinced me to cheer for the Browns. So I've always been a Bears fan. Well, I'm still a Bears fan, but the first 3 years he's here and I'm cheering for his Cleveland Browns, they had 3 wins, 1 win, 0 wins. Sunday, we go to the Jags game. I take him to the Jags game. Pre-game, Browns fans have brown bags over their heads yelling, "We always have next year." It is so sad. My heart breaks for him. He told me 2 nights ago watching the Cleveland Guardian game that back years ago in April, when LeBron was leading the team to the title, he said, and the baseball team was good, all the fans cared about is who we're going to draft in the NFL draft. That's what really matters to them, and it's really, really sad.
6: Trey, quick question for you, if you don't mind. It's been hard most of your life being a Bears fan, I'm assuming, and then you jump on the Browns bandwagon as well. Why would you want to cheer for the Browns when you already have so much football misery, not now currently with Caleb Williams and Ben Johnson, but throughout your lifespan as a football fan, you've had a lot of football misery. So why add the Browns to the mix?
3: Well, I thought I would be good for him. I remember the Super Bowl shuffle. I remember the good times. So I still have that. I was a Bulls fan as well, so I was a huge Michael Jordan guy before they got good.
2: And you chose the Browns?
3: Maybe I felt like I could relate to him.
2: I love my neighbors too, but not that much.
4: Trey, I just want to know if your neighbor has a resume. Because, listen, we can find something for him to do. He seems like a hell of a salesman. We got to get ZipRecruiter on the case. We got to figure it out. Because I don't know how the hell he convinced you to become a Cleveland Browns fan. You got eyes, you got ears. What are you thinking about, Trey? I mean,
3: You can ask Mia O'Brien. Ask Mia O'Brien. She knows me. She's met him.
2: You're blaming Mia?
3: We care for people.
2: That's not fair to her.
4: I mean, the guy's a hell of a salesman. The neighbor's a hell of a salesman.
2: Yeah, have the neighbor.
4: He's got the gift of gab.
6: No, he did the impossible, which is sell a football fan, and especially one who's been through a lot of football heartache, to cheer for another franchise that's undoubtedly going to make him miserable.
8: Is Trey's friend a bad friend?
6: That's a good question.
2: That's interesting.
4: He wanted somebody to share in his misery, he convinced his neighbor to be a Browns fan.
8: He's bringing someone else down into his fandom that's ruined his sports life?
6: Do you remember when I was going through the NFL Bachelorette and my top three picks, the three final roses, were the Green Bay Packers, the Chicago Bears, and the New York Jets? Mm-hmm. The Jets, because I live in New York City. CC, you obviously won a championship with the Giants. Nuno, also a Giants fan, so they're covered on our show.
4: Yeah.
6: So I thought, maybe I'll cheer for a New York City team, and no one could ever accuse me of jumping on a bandwagon if I cheer for the Jets. When I tell you, when I gave one of the final roses to the Jets, Jet fans from coast to coast reached out to me, and they were like, "Listen up, babe. We were born into this life. Do not choose it. It is miserable. We like you. We do not want you to go down this path." So the fact that Trey's neighbor somehow swindled him into cheering for the Browns. He's a bad friend, or to your point, CC, we got to hire him to sell something.
4: We can find something for him to do.
6: He's got some talent.
4: Yeah, 1,000%.
2: Steve? Sam, everybody, you guys are out. This neighbor is in. Neighbor is in. Is it a bad, great salesperson? CeCe's right. Bad friend. Which one's the bad friend? Like, I have a friend in my town that's a huge Cleveland Browns fan. He wouldn't even think to try to, even me as a front runner.
6: They would do what Jets fans did to me and say, don't even think about it.
2: Yeah, like, I've had conversations with him about his kids being Cleveland fans. It's like, that even is horrible. That's horrible to even do. Like, I think, I don't believe in people calling themselves good parents, but like, I think this guy's a good parent. But do you question a parent making the kid a Cleveland Browns fan?
4: If you choose to be a Cleveland Browns fan, I think it's fair to question everything about your life.
2: If you're born into it, fine.
4: If you're born into it, your family's from Cleveland,
6: you can't help
4: or you
6: different.
4: Grew up in Cleveland,
6: can't
4: that's
6: help
4: different.
2: Different.
4: But if you have no attachment, If you can't point to the 6 degrees of separation that made you a Cleveland Browns fan, if you looked at all 32 teams, all your options on the board, and said, you know what? I'm going with those guys with the orange helmets.
6: That's like going to buy a car and being like, oh, that one doesn't have an engine? Cool, I'll take it. Oh, wait, they don't have a quarterback and have it for decades? That's my team.
2: But your whole thing with the Jets is also reasonable. But here's why your Jets thing is actually more reasonable if you became a Jets fan.
6: Because I live here now?
2: Because you live here. Because you can get, what's the underground thing that's amazing? That the food was, it's amazing at the MetLife. You know when you go under the, is it the Coach's Club or something like that?
4: Coach's Club. You said underground. It's not underground, sir.
2: Oh, whatever.
6: Also, you think that I would be a Jets fan so I could go to some exclusive suite?
2: That food was so good that
6: I couldn't get in there.
4: The Coach's Club.
6: That was so Lane
4: Coach's
6: Kiffin
4: Club,
6: of him.
4: Now, if you ain't ever been in the Coach's Club.
2: Oh, my God.
6: No, that
2: I went
6: was
2: there.
6: Lane Kiffin of him so that he could just, he brought up me being a Jets fan, hypothetically, just so he could be like, well, I went to the very exclusive
2: Pre-season.
6: Suite situation.
2: But my point is, at least you in that hypothetical could go to the Jets games. You'd get VIP service because it's like, oh my God, Michelle Smallman chose us. It's really cool. That's a guy who lives in Florida, is from Chicago, is a Bears fan. I'm going to guess he's in Jacksonville because he mentioned Mia O'Brien, who's in Jacksonville. So I would assume that he could, if he wants to join another team, the Jaguars are really good.
6: Why doesn't he just throw the Dolphins on there?
4: I'm fascinated by the neighbor. I got to talk to this guy. I don't know if we have the number of the caller.
2: Did you get
4: Trey?
2: That guy's information?
4: I got to talk to the neighbor now.
2: Our head of sales for ESPN Radio just sent me all contact information for the neighbor to call.
4: Yes, I got to have
2: him
4: call.
2: He wants the neighbor.
4: I got to talk to the neighbor. I have to.
2: Nuno, book the neighbor.
4: I have to.
2: We need the neighbor.
6: I love that we don't even know the neighbor's name.
4: I want to know what was said in the conversation that convinced Trey to say, you know what? The Browns is the way to go for me.
6: And you know what? He didn't even say, like, he offered me money or, like, he did a big favor for me, so I'm supporting him. It was just the gift of gab.
4: Right? Right?
6: We need this guy on the show.
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1: What do you expect from the Cleveland Browns quarterback position? I mean, that bar is damn near in hell. I would love to see Shedeur Sanders or Taylor Green get a shake and have an extended runway, but let's not play ourselves. This is about the Cleveland Browns positioning for the 2027 draft in order to take a guy that they believe could be their future at that position.
2: Oh, boy. We are on Sportsmanlike here on ESPN Radio, ESPN2. We are presented by Progressive Insurance. Finally got a rap lyric where you were like, oh, you know what? That's actually not bad.
3: It was your delivery. Very funny.
2: Well done. We just had a caller who said his neighbor convinced him to be a Cleveland Browns fan. How did we get to that point? We're talking about the most starved fan bases for a Super Bowl off of the game tonight between the Lions and the Bills, as both fan bases are starved for the Super Bowl and both have a path to potentially get there. I think we'd all say Buffalo more so than Detroit, but both have a path. So the guy says, no, the most starved fan base is the Browns because I became a Browns fan late in life because I like my neighbor. And my neighbor convinced me, to which CeCe is trying to get the neighbor hired as one of our salespeople here on Unsportsmanlike and on ESPN Radio.
3: Because I doubt the neighbor said, here's a quarterback that you can cheer for and that you're going to love. Like, if you're trying to convince someone to be a Bills fan, Josh Allen is the number one selling point. I am very curious what the neighbor said to him. What is the selling point? Because it certainly was not a quarterback.
1: But not only do you have a quarterback that's bad, from a character standpoint, it ain't great either.
3: And he doesn't like the fans.
1: It's like he's not a great quarterback, but he's done things that show he's not really a good person either.
3: Correct.
2: In our world of sports media, sports conversation, the number one Browns fan for life that we talk to regularly is Tony Rizzo, ESPN Cleveland.
3: Yes.
2: Riz is as passionate as could be. Do you think Riz would try to convince the guy to be a Browns fan?
3: If he didn't like his neighbor.
2: Yeah.
3: Maybe if the neighbor's lawn was always overgrown or he doesn't take the trash in or throws parties, he's like, you know what? I got something for you.
2: Browns fan. So let's give the neighbor more credit by playing sound of the current Browns quarterback who has no self-awareness whatsoever. Oh, here is Deshaun Watson after a terrible performance for the Browns against the Jaguars this past week, meeting with the media and telling us as media and fans that we have unfair expectations of him.
4: I mean, I think the media has this expectation that I'm supposed to throw 400 yards and 5 touchdowns every week. So until that happens, I guess it's going to be the same situation. So again, my job is to make sure I'm operating well so we can try to get a win and keep moving forward from there.
1: Sir, I don't know if you remember this, but the fans cheered when you got hurt.
2: Which wasn't right also. But.
1: It may not have been right, but it's not just the media that has an expectation of you to play better. It's your own fans. Everybody wants you to play better. You've been absolutely awful the last half decade. The last time you were actually good on a football field was 2020. That was

0: 7 seasons ago. So, yeah, this is not an invention of the media. You've been bad at football. It's been over an extended period of time. And everybody is skeptical that you're ever going to be able to recapture your Pro Bowl form. So this is not a media invention. This is not fake news. This is the reality of what you've been putting on tape. And it's certainly not good enough for a starting caliber quarterback. And damn sure not good enough for a guy that's making $46 million a year.
1: Yeah. I don't know if there's anyone in sports that lacks self-awareness and accountability to the level of Deshaun Watson. Time and time again, he goes up to that podium and points the finger at someone else. It's the fans' fault. It's the media's fault. Take some accountability for yourself. You're talking about expectations that the media put on you. When the Cleveland Browns alter the course of their franchise to acquire you, and they give up 3 first-round picks, amongst other picks, and they give you $230 million guaranteed, yeah, there's expectations for you to be good at your job, which you have not been, as CeCe said, in over half a decade. I don't know who Deshaun Watson is talking to on a regular basis that is breathing into him that this is not his fault. He constantly acts like a victim. And newsflash, Deshaun, the people you're speaking to and speaking about view you as the villain. You are not a victim to them. You are the villain. They are not good at football because they have not gotten good quarterback play. And that is squarely your fault because you're not good at your craft. And honestly, I don't even blame him anymore. If you're out at a restaurant and you see a kid throwing a tantrum and being disruptive and the parents are sitting there on their phones not doing anything, that's the parents' problem.
2: That's hard, but yeah.
1: The fact that the Cleveland Browns continue to put him out on the football field when there's no results and continue to trot him out there to speak in this manner when he's constantly absolving himself of any blame, I blame them. I blame Todd Monken, I blame Andrew Berry, and I certainly blame Jimmy Haslam. This is their fault. They keep allowing him to do this and embarrass them and disrespect their fans.
2: I think perfectly said. I think that if I were to advise Deshaun Watson, which I wouldn't take that job, nor would be offered that job, but how about this? Can I pretend to be a Deshaun Watson press conference right now for everybody? How about something like this? How about him getting up there for once ever and saying, listen, I'm just going to be honest with everybody. We're going to have a disagreement about what you think happened and what I know happened. But that's for me, not for you. I'm in a tough time in my life. For the first 20-some-odd years of my life, I was a hero, not a villain. I'm looked at as a villain. I don't know how to experience that. And this is something that you guys believe I created. I don't believe I created. We're never going to agree on that part of it. Okay? What has happened factually is I have not been good at football. I set a standard in Houston of being good at football that I have not lived up to in Cleveland. I need to get better or I'm not going to be here and I'm not going to be anywhere. And I understand that. I am accountable for my football actions. What I have done on the field has been horrific. I have led this team to absolutely nothing. You have every right to question me. And I'm uncomfortable being the villain. And I'm now the villain. I need to learn how to deal with it.
3: And then we all wake up from our collective dream.
2: I'm just saying nothing like that has ever happened. And I'm not dismissing. I know. What I'm saying is Michelle is right because he hasn't done that.
0: But if he can't be accountable for the things that have happened off the field that have led to the change in the public perception of him, if he can't be accountable for his productivity or lack thereof on the field, if he hasn't done those things in the past, why would you think he's going to be any better in the future?
1: Which is why I blame the people around him enabling him and continually putting him in this position.
2: I think he plays his last game in the NFL this week.
0: Oh, 1,000%.
2: I think this is it. He's done after this week.
0: It's over.
2: That would be my guess. 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
9: Some surprising news out of Baton Rouge. LSU starting quarterback Sam Levitt is listed as doubtful for Saturday's game against 8th-ranked Ole Miss in Oxford.
10: Some believe that there could be some gamesmanship by Lane.
11: If Levitt doesn't play, I think that changes a lot. Huge development for arguably the biggest game in college sports.
12: Doubtful? In the biggest game?
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15: 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Along with Michelle Smallman, Chris Canty, Evan Cohen with you. Yes, you heard the big breaking news out of nowhere last night that LSU quarterback Sam Levitt listed on the injury report, not with an injury, but listed as doubtful. Obviously, we hope everything is okay with him. Period. Next sentence. Because of who his head coach is, we question many of things. We go one step further. Pete Thamel, ESPN college sports reporter, just tweeted 5 minutes ago, no one on the Ole Miss staff is convinced LSU quarterback Sam Levitt's appearance as doubtful on the injury report is sincere, and he'll miss the game on Saturday, per sources. Nobody better to talk to than our next guest. He is the host of the Paul Feinbaum Show, of course, on ESPN and all over. Get Up, First Take, everywhere. It is Paul Feinbaum joining us here on Unsportsmanlike. Paul, what's going on with this Sam Levitt situation?
16: Listen, I wish I could tell you guys that that anyone knew other than behind the curtain is Lane Kiffin. So instead of overreacting, which we all have, we should all just give a, you know, put out a belly laugh saying, "Way to go, Lane! You've done it again." Just as the story ebbed and flowed. I'm choking before LSU chokes Saturday night.
15: Are you okay?
16: I was trying to let my dog out and talk at the same time, and I'm not very coordinated. But the point is that people around the country just don't believe anything that Lane Kiffin puts out. And you guys, you know, follow every imaginable sport. But can you imagine in the World Series or the NFL, a major game, when something this significant happened without the coach putting out a statement, without the coach saying anything? You know, Lane Kiffin is the king of media. He knows how to deal. He knows how to send out a message. And the fact that he didn't, you have to be skeptical, even though we all want to make sure we're saying the right things in case Sam Levitt is actually hurt.
17: Paul, how does Pete Golding handle this at Ole Miss? Do they even bother preparing for the backup quarterbacks for LSU? Does it materially change the defensive game plan for Ole Miss, whether Sam Leavitt is in the lineup or not? I'm curious to know how you expect Pete Golding to actually handle this news.
16: Yeah, I mean, Pete Golding knows they have a backup quarterback. He had to probably look up and find out what his name was. But I doubt Pete Golding is wasting a lot of time with it. First of all, you know this, Greg. It's Thursday. There's not a whole lot you can do. The game plan's in. The game plan for this game has probably been in for a while. And at this point, you just assume that Sam Leavitt is going to be in the game and maybe a little banged up. I mean, there have been reports that he had some upper body problems and he wasn't throwing. I'll defer to you on that. I was not exactly an all pro in the NFL, but I don't think Pete Golding is going to let this bother him. He worked for Lane Kiffin. He's seen this movie before, and this movie has played before. Kiffin has been investigated before for ginning up the injury report. And by the way, the injury report's something fairly new to college football. This isn't the old days where nobody really knew anything. This has been going on for a couple of years now. So this is where we are.
18: Paul, Lane Kiffin recently was talking about this game and said that there's no pressure on LSU, the players, because everything is going to be focused on him. And somehow in that soundbite, he patted himself on the back several times, complimented himself. But do you agree with Lane's assessment there that there's no pressure on this LSU team and that all the pressure is on him and or Ole Miss?
16: That is completely bogus, and you know that, and I know that, and there's not a person in America watching or listening to this who doesn't know that. There's simply no way that is true. What is true is he was complimenting himself. Remember, that was his team he was talking about with the two Heisman candidates. That was his team that won 11 games last year. And the team that he inherited was terrible, therefore, because of the firing of Brian Kelly. But that is the narcissistic way that Lane Kiffin operates. And that's why it is, I don't want to give a philosophical speech here this morning. That's why it is pretty sad. We're 2 days away from the biggest game of the year in college football. Somebody may really be injured, but we don't believe it because it's Lane Kiffin who put out the injury report.
19: We're talking with Paul Finebaum, of course, host Paul Finebaum show, 3 p.m. Eastern, SEC Network, ESPN app. You know what? We do have time for you to give a philosophical speech. We do have 5 to 10 minutes here with you. I think, seriously, Paul, I think this is actually the place to do it. We'd love to hear your philosophical speech as to what it is about Lane Kiffin that makes him want to do this. Explain. Mm-hmm.
16: Well, he is a person that, number one, doesn't like people. So everything he does is in an awkward way, and I used the word narcissistic earlier. You could go deeper than that. I've had friends of mine. My wife's a physician, so whether I want to or not, I'm subjected to other physicians from time to time. And I've had psychiatrists, go as far as to use the word sociopathic behavior. I'm not accusing him of being the son of Sam Killer, please. But he does have some very weird tendencies. Just his career, briefly, let me go through it for those of you who are not familiar. He was with the youngest head football coach in the NFL for the Oakland Raiders. He was there for a year. Al Davis fired him and said he's the biggest liar he's ever dealt with. He picked up from there and got a job at Tennessee. His dream job, being a head coach in the SEC. He walked out after 1 year in the middle of the night, taking most of his coaching staff and as many players as he could grab on the way to the airport. And that ended on the tarmac of LAX after a loss. The previous year, they'd been ranked number one in the country. They bombed out. The next year, he was fired after 3 games. Nick Saban resurrected his career as the offensive coordinator. And stop me if you've heard this. I know you have, but you have to use this. He got a job at Florida Atlantic after being untouchable. And a week before the national championship game in 2016, Kiffin got fired after already announcing he was leaving because he wasn't preparing the team for the national championship game. Alabama lost the game. And Kiffin would have won the game as a result. And then he went to Ole Miss finally. He's almost taken countless jobs. He almost took the Auburn job 3 years ago. He begged for the Alabama job. Ask me how I know. He called me in the middle of my show one day, said, "Can you get me in this job after Saban left? They won't call me." Of course, they hired Kalen DeBoer, and the rest of the Ole Miss story is much better known. But that's who he is in a nutshell.
17: Well, wow. Paul, you just went chapter and verse. Everywhere that Lane Kiffin has coached ends up hating him. How long before that happens at LSU does the tide potentially start to turn if he loses in Oxford on Saturday night?
16: Yes, of course. I've used various connections, but every time about 8 or 9 years ago, I used the Kardashian line. But that's almost passé now. But that's who he is. There's always a Hollywood divorce. There's always a Greenwich, Connecticut divorce with Lane Kiffin. There's no let's be friends because that's why what he said yesterday, the show is so disingenuous. He said, you know, the pressure's on them. I mean, they're the good team. I mean, everybody knew this guy in high school, and you just wanted to punch his lights out.
19: Paul, you're putting on a... You're doing an amazing job on this.
18: Okay, well, Paul, I have to ask the question. I think a lot of people assume the answer, but we definitely want to hear it from your point of view. After everything that you just outlined, why are programs like LSU still going after this guy? Is the juice worth the squeeze when it comes to Lane Kiffin and everything that comes with him? And what likely will happen on the other side of this?
16: Yes, and here's why. 2 weeks ago for that first game, you saw the video. There was Libby Dunn walking with him, rappers. Last week, Little Wayne was there. Now let me tell you, if you get Little Wayne to one of your games, shouldn't it be like the national championship game? He was there for the Louisiana Tech game. I don't know who they got saved for the Alabama game this year, but he attracts the crowd. I mean, right now LSU is the it program in college football. Look, we're sitting here on the number one morning show talking about it because people are interested. It's TMZ. There's a book out about him this week. And I had the author on the other day, and I wanted to learn something. But the problem is we already know everything. It's just rinse and repeat with Lane Kiffin. And that's why this story today is so intriguing and so predictable.
19: Paul, two kind of quick hitter questions on this. Number one, do you believe Sam Leavitt is hurt?
16: I believe he probably has an injury. I also believe he probably is capable of playing.
19: Do you believe if he plays that LSU will get fined for gamesmanship?
16: Most certainly. And Kiffin would love that. It's just one more day in the news cycle. He really missed his calling. He should have been in politics in today's world.
17: Or the coach of the Dallas Cowboys.
16: Yeah. I don't know if Jerry's going to live long enough to hire Lane Kiffin, but it would be pretty exciting.
19: Is there any, okay, Paul, we were on First Take, no big deal, this summer, and I made the comp, and I don't think you ever reacted to this, and I'd like you to react to this. I think the person he's most similar to, but he doesn't lean into, is the person that has hated him the most, which is Al Davis. Has he become the modern day Al Davis?
16: Yeah, I did. I should have reacted, but I was thinking to myself, I might be the only one on this panel who knew who Al Davis was.
19: He just made me feel really old then, because I made the reference.
16: Well, I know, but I'm always glad when somebody remembers something that I still remember. But Evan, in many ways he is. I mean, there's a little bit of Steinbrenner going back even 40 or 50 years. He gets the show. And part of the reason why he is so polarizing and we talk about him is, generally speaking, and I'm not talking about where I work, I'm talking about most of the media. Most of the media in this country are so gullible and in many ways just so stupid because they don't question anything because they don't have any ability to anymore because the mass media is so bad and so compressed and it's so top heavy. So if you're on the local level, you may have hated Lane Kiffin yesterday, but now he's your coach and you have no you have no choice. By the way, I know all this because I was in local media when Nick Saban arrived in Alabama. So I have a little bit of experience in watching the king come to college football. I've seen it before.
19: Paul, unbelievable stuff. Paul Feinbaum Show, weekdays, 3 p.m. Eastern, SEC Network. Obviously, a lot still to digest around this Sam Levitt, listed as doubtful for the game on Saturday night. ESPN, ABC, 7:30 p.m. Eastern, LSU at Ole Miss. Paul, thank you so much for the time.
16: An absolute pleasure. Thanks, guys.
19: Paul Feinbaum, wow, tremendous. A lot to react to there. I mean, he flat out told you that maybe Levitt's banged up, but it's all worth the potential $100,000 of gamesmanship fines to create the headlines, the gamesmanship, and then to stay in the headlines when the fine is announced next week.
17: The fine is a part of the advertising budget for the program because that's a part of why Lane Kiffin ends up being worth it for these programs. Paul Feinbaum just said on our show that LSU is the it program in college football right now.
18: They're the most relevant, no doubt.
19: We will go ahead, I'm sorry.
18: Well, you said that the fine is worth it. It's part of the marketing budget. But what if they lose? What if you did all this and you lose?
19: We'll answer that question coming up next. 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
1: Some surprising news out of Baton Rouge. LSU starting quarterback Sam Levitt is listed as doubtful.
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5: Imagine that. We are on Sports Tonight here on ESPN Radio. ESPNU. 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If you missed Paul Feinbaum, I would strongly urge going back and listening to it on the podcast. Ooh. He was unreal with us on the breaking news last night that LSU quarterback Sam Levitt is, per ESPN.com, a surprise doubtful ahead of the Ole Miss game. Now, he's doubtful, which is an injury designation. The injury has not been stated. We obviously hope, and we want to preface all of this, that there's nothing real life going on with Sam Levitt, because if that's the case, obviously, don't play if you're not able to play, if it's real life stuff. If it's injury based, obviously we still hope he's okay. We don't know where it came from, when it happened, and it hasn't been alluded to. The example that we have been using this morning is if CC's head coach at Virginia, Tony Elliott, announced ahead of a big game, starting quarterback is doubtful. What our reaction is, damn, I didn't even know that guy got hurt. What do you think the injury is? And that's the extent of it. Oh, wait. Maybe he tried to gut it out on Saturday through three interceptions, and maybe he just had to tell Coach Elliott after the fact because he's banged up going into a big game, and that's what happened. There's no fishiness. There's no mystery. It's just guy was banged up, may not have shared it with the coach, tried to gut it out. That's being an athlete. Cool, period. We move on to the next topic. When your coach is Lane Kiffin, and then Pete Thamel, who is a phenomenal reporter, ESPN college sports reporter, puts out there moments ago that basically nobody on the Ole Miss coaching staff believes that Sam Levitt is hurt. How do they know that? Because they all worked with the guy that's coaching LSU. Mm. This is as fishy as could be, even though there may be nothing going on. Lane Kiffin's presence, Paul Feinbaum described it as sociopathic tendencies, not that he's a sociopath.
6: But he did say he's a narcissist.
5: Well, I think Lane would acknowledge that. That's where all of this gray area and the muddiness comes into play, no?
6: No, you're right. And what's been out there in the ether is that Sam Levitt is dealing with a sore throwing shoulder. And it's easy to buy that because of the poor game against Louisiana Tech where he threw three picks and the offense was uneven. But popping up on the injury report at this point in the week while everybody is pretty much done with their install and going into the final days or final stages of prep, it's a bit of a surprise. And Lane Kiffin is not above embellishing on the injury report. Paul Feinbaum, who was just on with us, said that he was investigated for doing such a thing once before. So, yeah, it's hard to get a read on this, but if you're the Ole Miss staff, you have to prepare as if Sam Levitt is going to be in the lineup, and you have to react if you have different cards on Saturday night in Oxford.
7: What happens if they lose?
6: If LSU loses?
7: Yep.
6: Oh, they're going to turn on Lane Kiffin like a cheap gold chain, because that's what the LSU fan base does with every coach. If you go there and you don't win, you don't live up to the expectations, then it doesn't matter how much swag you come into this thing with.
7: Yeah.
6: It doesn't matter how much attention you draw to the program, because all they really care about down there is winning. And the attention is great so long as it's the means of being able to get to the players that are going to justify the end, which is competing for a national championship. So to me, this is a zero-sum game for Lane Kiffin. Mm-hmm. Figuratively and literally. Mm-hmm. Like, you have to go there and you have to beat Ole Miss, because you left that program saying you had a better chance to contend for a national championship with us. And that was a team last year that won two college football playoff games.
7: It will be very embarrassing for him and for that school if they lose this game. Because think about it. He's had all this pomp and circumstance around him. He's got Lil Wayne, Livy Dunn, Brooks Nader, all these celebrities walking in with him. And that's great. As Paul Feinbaum just alluded to, they're the most relevant program in college football right now. That's great. But to your point, CeCe, who cares about all that if you're not winning? And then we look at the other headlines, the way that he left Ole Miss, the fact that he said he left them because he can win there, and then they beat him the first opportunity that they get. All the stuff that happened with the SEC and the litigation and the drama about trying to bring former players who had had time in the NFL back to LSU. Now, this gamesmanship stuff with your quarterback, all this bluster, all these headlines, and for what? for the team that you left in the lurch as they were trying to win a national championship to beat you? That's embarrassing. It will be humiliating if he does all of this and then they still lose the game.
8: There would be a very easy argument to say, oh, it's year one. Don't go too crazy on this. Like, for example.
7: It's LSU.
8: For example, if John Harbaugh and the Giants win six games this year, you know what we're going to say?
6: Successful season. Yeah.
7: And he's got the arrow pointed in the right direction.
8: All right, you're cool. You're ready for next
6: progress.
8: Year.
6: Progress.
8: Yeah, whatever. If they win five games, you're like, all right, well, we saw what happened in game one. There's pieces there. Harbaugh is going to take time for him to instill what he wants to do. We don't think anything of it. Because of how much he talks, because of rules, that not that he's trying to break, because he has the 50-year stuff was not breaking rules. It's rules that he's taking advantage of. I mean, he has been in the headlines so much since he's been the LSU coach. And at some point, it's cool now because it feels, just to use wrestling terms, it feels NWODX from the Attitude Era of like, oh, we're the cool ones now. We got the Wolf Pack up there. We're doing the DX Chop. We're doing all.
6: They're the Outlaws.
8: Right.
6: They remind you of the 80s and 90s Miami.
7: Baton Rouge versus everybody.
6: Yeah. Right.
8: And if you have a record of 6-6, you're a jobber. You're Barry Horowitz
6: They're going to run you out of there just like they ran Brian Kelly and his family out of LSU.
8: Right.
6: Like that's exactly what's going to happen.
8: So it's cool now until it's not. And so the losses stack up. It's about losing. Like Ole Miss obviously would be a disaster for them, even though Ole Miss is a better
6: team.
8: But
6: here's the thing. They got a top 10 team that they're playing next year.
8: That's the
6: Texas
8: problem.
6: Texas A&M.
8: This is not the only big game. There are many big games. At some point, in order for you to be win, you have to win some of the games you're not supposed to.
6: Let's say this. We have now entered the portion of the schedule where every game is going to be a big bang for LSU. Because if they lose, then it's going to be made to be a big deal. Like the McNeese State game, okay, nobody cares about that. But every single other game on there, you're talking about SEC opponents, they're all big games. And you can't afford to lose any of them.
7: You don't think they're all coming for Lane?
6: You have zero margin for error. Think about the cost of acquiring Lane Kiffin. You're talking about $50 million in a buyout to tell Brian Kelly to go away. You're talking about, upwards of $90 million on a contract to get Lane Kiffin to come there. You have a $45 million roster. You've had to deal with countless litigations against your program in trying to defend some of your actions. That comes at a cost to the school. Negative publicity. Like, listen, it's a lot. Now, Paul Feinbaum said the juice is worth the squeeze for Lane Kiffin because of the attention that it garners, the spectacle that comes along with it. That starts to change if you lose a game, especially this one in Oxford on Saturday night.
8: One that they're favored per last check DraftKings by 2.5, over under total per DraftKings 57.5. CC, speaking of DraftKings, there's a lot you can do on DraftKings. I was thinking about, should you bet on another Pete Alonso home run? They did it again against the Mets last night.
6: You know what the best bet is? The best bet is whoever the Cleveland Browns are playing against. That's the best bet. As long as Deshaun Watson's in the starting lineup, bet on the other team and fade the Browns. sorry, Trey. And sorry to his neighbor. All right. The wait is over. 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
1: 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We're going to go wine and combine in just a couple of minutes here with Mike Tannenbaum, ESPN NFL front office insider. But let's bring him in on the conversation, the story of the day, which is LSU putting Sam Leavitt, without an obvious injury designation, their starting quarterback, on the doubtful designation, injury list, getting ready for the LSU Ole Miss game. So, Mike, two-parter here. Just you kind of take it. Do you buy this slash, be honest, did you ever use the injury report in your career to your advantage?
2: So as it relates to LSU Ole Miss, I think you have to take it at face value in this day and age, given the scrutiny of injuries. And we know about, you know, the impact that gambling has. So, you know, let's just see where we are. Like today, it's doubtful. You know, that could change. Look, there's a lot going on between these two schools. That's no secret, Evan. You know, we saw LSU players get served, you know, court papers for it to be, you know, summoned in a lawsuit this week. I don't think that's by accident. So obviously there's a lot going on between these two schools. As it relates to, you know, what happened in my NFL career, I really did leave the injury report to the head coach and the trainer. That was something that they would deal with day to day. So I try to stay out with that. You know, were there certain games that maybe things went differently? Sure, of course. I think that's true for everybody. But given the scrutiny and in this day and age, I think we're in an era of the injury reports, that's something that you really want to, you know, mess around with.
3: Mr. T, the Lions and the Bills are kicking off week two of the season. I want to know, who's the team that you're most concerned about coming off of week one going into this upcoming slate of games?
2: You know, CC, we could go back to Detroit and just look at their secondary and what happened. You know, Tyler Shug threw for 325 yards in the second half in overtime. And we talked a couple weeks ago, guys, it's hard to overcome the type of injuries and losses they've had in their secondary since training camp. Terry and Arnold, they cut for off-field reasons, understandably. Brian Branch, Kirby Joseph, outstanding players, are going to miss at least the first four games of the season. So I think what we're seeing with the Lions, CC, is they're going to have to outscore people, especially early. Now, you know, I've speculated for months, like, go get Max Crosby. You're in a win-now mode, given Jared Goff and all these other, like, sort of veterans in their prime, Amara St. Brown, Aiden Hutchinson, amongst others. So I think there's some players out there that could help them defensively, and let's see what they do.
4: Mike T, do you think this could be a Super Bowl preview? Do you see both teams having enough horsepower to get to L.A. on Valentine's Day?
2: Yeah, I think that, yeah. Michelle, you know, I don't know if it's likely, but I think it's certainly possible. Buffalo, I think what we saw with them was Joe Brady's imprint getting the ball down the field. And let's face it, you know, if Kamari Lasseter holds on to that ball, we're talking about an 0-1 Bills team. But I think that's what Joe Brady wants, to be a little bit more aggressive. I really believe in Jim Leonard. Jim played with us at the Jets. I think he's going to be an outstanding defensive coordinator for the Bills long term. I think we'll see a lot more pressure from that side of the ball. And again, with Detroit, given what they can do on offense, guys, like, I think they'll be scoring, you know, in the 30s most weeks and be a top five team on offense.
1: We're talking with ESPN NFL front office insider Mike Tannenbaum here on Unsportsmanlike, presented by Progressive Insurance. Jeffrey Simmons, great defensive tackle, Tennessee Titans, said the key to this week for them against Philadelphia is to make Jalen Hurts play like a quarterback. What happens to them when Jalen Hurts plays like a quarterback this week?
2: They'll lose again. Look, Tennessee has a lot of issues. I mean, you know, they didn't look good last week. I thought the Jets looked really good. They are a massive work in progress, if we're being generous, on the offensive side of the ball. And defensively, you know, there's a lot of question marks outside of Jeffrey Simmons. So Jalen Hurts, to me, like, just doesn't get the credit. Last time I checked, the guys won the Super Bowl. He outplayed Patrick Mahomes in the other. That offense is a work in progress. Like, I thought the Commanders played really good on defense. They gave up four explosive plays. But I think this Eagle offense will get better. An injury to watch, though, guys. Landon Dickerson, a really talented left guard, is going to be out. So they'll certainly have to double Jeffrey Simmons. But I think this is one of the bigger mismatches of the week, with Philadelphia, you know, one of the presumptive favorites to get to the Super Bowl. And Tennessee is obviously a work in progress.
3: Mr. T, how did the Green Bay Packers get off of this six-game losing streak?
2: They have a six-game losing streak?
1: Dating back to last year, yeah.
2: No, I know.
1: I didn't pick up on his sarcasm. I apologize, Mike.
4: Oh, I did, because
1: I apologize.
4: Mike T, as a Jordan Love supporter like myself, has probably heard that multiple times.
1: I get it. My bad on me.
3: Getting harder
2: Michelle,
3: and harder.
2: We started Monday with Jordan Love and Justin Herbert. I mean, Evan went right for the, you know, right for the throat on Monday.
4: But look,
2: yeah, I think for Green Bay, I like Jonathan Gannon, and I think this defense is going to continue to evolve without Micah Parsons early in the season. I think they're going to tighten up some things. Like, I thought some of the play in the secondary was not where they would want it to be. And then offensively, if you think about their high-level game between Matthew Golden, last year's first-round pick, Christian Watson, who we saw his explosive play speed, and Tucker Kraft, like, this is a team that really should have explosiveness on offense. The running back position, to me, is a huge concern. Josh Jacobs should serve a suspension based on what we've read so far. But if he comes back and Micah Parsons comes back, they'll be just fine. And remember, when you're running a team and you're in the middle of the season like we are now, you say to yourself, how do you get better? And if Josh Jacobs and Micah Parsons come back, they should be, you know, markedly better. And all they have to do, easier said than done, is really hold serve until they get some of those players back.
1: Mike Tannenbaum, ESPN NFL Front Office Insider. Every time, on Thursdays when we have them, we do Dine and Combine. What does that mean? Questions that you could either ask when you're out dining with people, like Mike does with his wife and another couple, and he brings other people in, questions, or it could be used literally at the Combine when Mike was a general manager interviewing players back in the day. And he asked us those questions. What do you have for us today, Mike?
2: All right, so here we go, Evan. I'm going to make you the general manager of the Detroit Lions. What are you going to do to improve your football team this year?
1: Go get Max Crosby. That's okay. An easy one. That's a Dine and Combine question? You're just doing that with random people at dinner? Mike would be doing that with people at dinner.
4: Yeah, Max thought it Crosby. Was like personal stuff. I like it.
1: Max Crosby would be my answer to that question.
2: Okay, let's go to the... In the last week, Evan, please give us an example of you being a great teammate to CeCe, Michelle, Nuno, or somebody else from the unsportsmanlike team.
1: Well, there was a moment where something happened with Michelle, where I don't want to get into, where I said I wanted to clarify who I was to her in my world, in her life, and vice versa. And we were standing right out there, and I said, I want you to understand kind of what my thought process was here. I hope you're okay with that. She said, absolutely. I said, I know you don't need that. And she said, I don't, but I fell into that place for you, and I apologize if I was wrong. And she said, nope, I loved it. You were great. We're good.
4: Yep.
1: Right?
4: Have my back.
2: Okay. CeCe, over the last year, you have the privilege of becoming a dad. What do you know today about being a father that you didn't know a year ago when you were anticipating this incredible event?
3: That my life is no longer my own. I'm on his schedule, not my own.
1: Well said.
2: Well said.
1: Every parent is nodding their head right now.
3: I don't have control over my daily schedule. He has it.
1: That's right.
4: He's in charge. He's the captain now.
3: He's the captain now.
1: And he's 7 months old.
3: And he giggles because he knows it.
4: Adorably.
3: Adorably.
4: He's such a doll.
3: Next one.
2: Michelle, if there was one skill that you wish you had today, but you hope to add to your repertoire over the next year or two, what skill would that be?
4: Ooh, that is a really good one, Mike T, because the skill I would add always is the gift of song, but I don't think I can add that to the repertoire because I have a terrible singing voice. I would say the skill that I would like to add back into my life that I used to have that's been lacking over the past 365 is that of discipline. I was training for the marathon a year ago, and my life was very strict and very regimented. After that, it broke me physically, mentally, and emotionally. We haven't been working out or drinking water or sleeping or eating well for a while, so I would like to bring discipline and structure back into my life.
3: So the things that allow you to live,
4: correct.
3: You haven't been
1: doing. Like to live.
4: It's been really bad, actually. So, yes, I would like to be a healthy and whole person again.
1: Next one, Mike.
2: Balls, I got to push back. Yeah. I got to push back on that. You're on a national radio show. You're up at 3:30 every day. By definition, isn't that being disciplined?
1: Good point.
4: I'm disciplined when it comes to work, not when it comes to my health or anything outside of these four walls.
1: Okay. Next one, Mike.
2: Okay. Evan, if you had time to read one book that, you know, you've been looking at or hearing about but haven't had time to read, what's the one book you would like to have
1: the
2: time to read?
1: The Winner Within by Pat Riley. The Winner Within. I have it behind me on my desk every day at home. My friend gave it to me. I have no idea why I haven't read it yet. I love Pat Riley. It sits behind me. The Winner Within, Pat Riley.
2: What makes Pat Riley so special?
1: Well, I would learn that by reading the book. But my discipline, loyalty, and commitment to the main thing being the main thing. He's had the same people around him every year, basically, in Miami for 30-plus years. The main thing is the main thing, which is winning. Everything that goes into that organization is based on winning. Now, it's treating people correctly, of course, but the end result, the goal is to win more games than the other teams you compete against, and every aspect of every part of the organization, from basketball to marketing to sales, whatever it is, goes into that. The winner within, and not to get the disease of me when you have that level of success.
2: Ooh, love it. All right, CC, staying with the theme of you being a dad, 17 years from now, knock on wood, your son is a Division I football player. Outside of Tony Elliott and the University of Virginia, where would you want your son to go to develop as a player as a person?
3: Go Blue. Go Blue. Go Blue. Go Blue.
1: Wow.
3: My son can go to any school that he wants to go to as long as it's in Charlottesville, Virginia or Ann Arbor, Michigan.
2: And who would you want, if you could wave your magic wand, so everybody today was coaching then, outside of Tony Elliott, who would you want the coach to be to develop your son as a player and as a person?
3: Oh.
2: Any coach. Any coach.
3: Any coach. Wow.
1: Uh-oh, combine. Quick answers.
3: No, I know. I mean, the coach that I was warned, the coach record, that I was warned, he just left there. Dusty May.
2: Yeah. Ooh. Oh, wow.
3: That's the coach that I would want.
1: You know what's funny? If you were to ask me that question hypothetically, Tony Bennett.
3: Well, he's not coaching anymore.
1: I know, but I'm saying your school had that. Your school has a bunch of good coaches. They're good people. Yeah. Last one for
2: people in the industry.
1: Yeah.
2: Wait. People in the industry would add Jay Wright to that conversation.
1: Yeah.
2: By the way.
1: Oh yeah. Definitely.
4: So would Pat's mom. What are you doing here? We learned she's a big Jay Wright fan on the show.
1: You know what, Mike? We finish on that. Stop. Can't do better than that one. Mike Tannenbaum. We'll talk to you on Monday, and then next week, Dine and Combine on Thursdays. Always great with Mike. My God.
4: Did we learn that? Pat's mom loved Jay Wright?
1: I know, but the way you dropped it was just perfection.
5: Talk about my mom like that.
1: It was just perfection.
4: Share that?
1: No, just leave it at that. Leave it at that.
4: We love Pat's mom.
1: You know what, perfection? It's like our guy William Zabka, a.k.a. 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
2: Mrs. Yes, Costello, twice. Welcome to the show. You broke up with your now husband twice, previously on Valentine's Day.
3: We were going out for dinner. More time passes. Now I called back to the house, and his brother answered, and he said, something must be up. 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Well, I found out Villanova went into double overtime, and he refused to leave to drive down for dinner.
2: Tomorrow is Valentine's Day, as we've discussed. What is it that you guys have planned?
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2: Does Villanova play? I was just curious. Maybe you get Jay Wright to come over one year. 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
2: 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I'm just saying, Pat, that Smalls just said, basically Smalls said your mom is unbelievably interested in Jay Wright.
5: I mean, who isn't? But no, my mom is not a free agent.
6: Not a free agent. She's just a Jay Wright fan.
7: Every mom in the suburban Philadelphia area from, 2000 to 2018
5: still
7: for sure, but especially while he was there, had a massive crush on Jay Wright.
8: So Jay Wright is the hall pass for all the suburban moms.
7: Yes, every single dad
8: in the Philadelphia metro
2: area. They all become free agents when Jay Wright is around.
7: Every single dad in that area, a fan of Jay Wright and respects his work, but is also terrified of him.
8: So it's like, I can't even be mad. It's Jay Wright, right?
6: So Jay Wright pulls up to the function and husbands are like, oh, man.
7: They're sweating.
8: They're worried.
6: Wow.
8: But also fans?
7: Yes.
6: Yeah.
7: 100%
6: like,
7: fans.
8: I'm so conflicted.
6: Yeah. Like, I love you, sir. Don't stand close to my wife.
5: Both of my parents have been at functions with Jay Wright, and my dad bonded more with Jay Wright than my mom did.
7: Wow.
5: Because they used to play basketball together.
2: That is an amazing skill to have those that would be, let's be clean here, I guess, romantically interested in someone and their spouse also love the same person and not feel like, I don't want my significant other talking to that person. Like, Jay Wright is so good at what he does that someone that would be romantically interested in a hypothetical is their spouse is also
8: so
2: okay talking to that person.
8: The husband and wife are both fighting each other for the attention of Jay Wright.
2: Yes.
8: While simultaneously not being jealous of Jay Wright that their spouse wants the attention.
2: Tell me that's not one of the most unique skills a person can have.
8: That is very strange.
6: I'm trying to think if there's anyone else that even...
2: Barkley? I feel like everybody loves Barkley no matter... I'm just trying
6: to... He's loved.
7: That is not the same thing.
6: No,
8: it's not the same thing.
2: Why? Somebody couldn't be romantically...
7: They could, but...
6: Well, the quarterback of your team, Jalen Hurts,

0: You know, CeCe's wife is a fan. You would want to talk to him about football?
1: I don't know about
2: I think
1: that.
2: Most women are fans of Jalen Hurts.
1: Of his work?
0: So I've been told.
2: Deadpan from Smalls.
0: So I've been told.
3: Who else is on that list?
0: It's a very small list. Would it be...
1: Brad
0: Pitt? I know on the female side, Beyonce. If my husband had a huge crush on Beyonce and she pulled up to the function, I would want to talk to her as much as my husband did.
2: Hmm. Yeah, no, I can see that.
1: Brad Pitt? Like, I was watching him at the U.S. Open. I'm like, there's a coolness factor around him, obviously. Mm-hmm. And I would think that people that would be romantically interested in him would want to be around him. Hmm. Michael B. Jordan?
2: Okay.
1: That's Michael B. Jordan, I think, is awesome.
0: Michael Jordan?
2: I feel like Denzel Washington more so, if you want to go to
0: great
2: the actor
0: one.
2: Front. Denzel Washington.
1: See, Michael Jordan, not B, Michael regular Jordan, I think people may would be too, like, I think I'd just not be able to talk to him. Like, I think he's just one of these, like, he's to me, he's almost not real. He's so sports godlike that it's like, he doesn't feel real to me.
0: So have you ever interviewed him or had the opportunity to speak with him?
1: No.
0: If you did, you wouldn't want to waste that by being too nervous.
1: I'd be horrible interviewing him. Horrible.
0: You've never interviewed Brady either?
1: No.
0: Who would you be more nervous to interview, Brady or Jordan?
1: Jordan. Because he doesn't do any interviews. I mean, I know he did the NBC thing, but like...
0: Right, Brady is omnipresent.
1: Brady's in the media.
0: That's what I'm saying. So like, he's everywhere.
1: Yeah. I would think Jordan.
0: Yeah, there's a... You know, if you're interviewing Michael Jordan, everybody's going to tune into it. There's a lot of pressure there, and he's the GOAT. So double pressure.
1: Yeah, I'm trying to think of the person in my life, in my career that I've interviewed that would be in that like sports, when I'm a kid, idol kind of thing.
2: But your wife also being into that person. See, that's the hook. That's the hard part.
0: That is hard.
1: So the 90210 people. For me, I know you're going to laugh at me, but like seriously, like I've interviewed a lot of the 90210 people. I brought my wife in as a surprise to interview Jason Priestley, aka Brandon Walsh from 90210, when I interviewed him just to meet him. And I'm like, I know that's a weird one, but like that's the TV show that we grew up loving. I'm sure you guys have the TV shows and like the characters from that show. And I didn't feel threatened, even though he's clearly way more successful and way better looking than I am. And my wife is talking to him, and I'm okay with that. There's nobody like,
2: very few people in sports have the ability to evoke that response from both a husband and wife.
0: I agree.
2: Very few people.
1: You interviewed Mia Hamm recently.
0: I did. I was so nervous. She's my idol. I love her. She couldn't have been nicer. It was a big moment for me, yes.
1: But if a significant other in that same spot was like, oh my God, like that's my dream girl.
0: You know what I'd say? You got good taste.
1: Yeah. I think that's probably that's a healthy way of responding to that, probably.
4: You know what I've concluded in this segment?
1: What's that?
4: A lot of hot college basketball coaches, still not a lot of hot college football coaches.
1: You know what? Great call.
2: Well played,
1: great call,
2: Costello.
1: Pat Costello.
2: Well
1: You're
2: played.
1: Right about that.
0: That is Pat's new theme.
1: I love that about him.
4: Hot coaches?
1: Yeah.
0: Well, that's Evan's bit.
1: No, we can share that bit. That's a good bit.
4: I'm okay.
5: Pat's bit is not hot coaches.
2: Hard pass on that one.
1: All right. Well, we're on Sportsmanlike on ESPN Radio.
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16: Some surprising news out of Baton Rouge. LSU starting quarterback Sam Levitt is listed as doubtful for Saturday's game against 8th-ranked Ole Miss in Oxford.
17: Some believe that there could be some gamesmanship by Lane.
18: If Levitt doesn't play, I think that changes a lot. Huge development for arguably the biggest game in college sports.
19: Doubtful? In the biggest game?
20: He's listed as doubtful, not even questionable.
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1: 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Along with Michelle Smallman, Chris Canty, Evan Cohen with you. Yes, you heard the big breaking news out of nowhere last night that LSU quarterback Sam Levitt listed on the injury report, not with an injury, but listed as doubtful. Obviously, we hope everything is okay with him. Period. Next sentence. Because of who his head coach is, we question many of things. We go one step further. Pete Thamel, ESPN college sports reporter, just tweeted 5 minutes ago, no one on the Ole Miss staff is convinced LSU quarterback Sam Levitt's appearance as doubtful on the injury report is sincere, and he'll miss the game on Saturday, per sources. Nobody better to talk to than our next guest. He is the host of the Paul Feinbaum Show, of course, on ESPN and all over. Get Up, First Take, everywhere. It is Paul Feinbaum joining us here on Unsportsmanlike. Paul, what's going on with this Sam Levitt situation?
22: Listen, I wish I could tell you guys that that anyone knew other than behind the curtain is Lane Kiffin. So instead of overreacting, which we all have, we should all just give a, you know, put out a belly laugh saying, "Way to go, Lane! You've done it again." This is the story. Abden float. Sorry, I'm choking before LSU chokes Saturday night.
1: Are you okay?
22: I said, I was trying to let my dog out and talk at the same time, and I'm not very coordinated. But the point is that people around the country just don't believe anything that Lane Kiffin puts out. And you guys, you know, follow every imaginable sport. But can you imagine in the World Series or the NFL, a major game, when something this significant happened without the coach putting out a statement, without the coach saying anything? You know, Lane Kiffin is the king of media. He knows how to deal. He knows how to send out a message. And the fact that he didn't, you have to be skeptical, even though we all want to make sure we're saying the right things in case Sam Levitt is actually hurt.
2: Paul, how does Pete Golding handle this at Ole Miss? Do they even bother preparing for the backup quarterbacks for LSU? Does it materially change the defensive game plan for Ole Miss, whether Sam Levitt is in the lineup or not? I'm curious to know how you expect Pete Golding to actually handle this news.
22: Yeah, I mean, Pete Golding knows they have a backup quarterback. He had to probably look up and find out what his name was. But I doubt Pete Golding is wasting a lot of time with it. First of all, you know this, Chris. It's Thursday. There's not a whole lot you can do. The game plan's in. The game plan for this game has probably been in for a while. And at this point, you just assume that Sam Levitt is going to be in the game and maybe a little banged up. I mean, there have been reports that he had some upper body problems and he wasn't throwing. I'll defer to you on that. I was not exactly an all pro in the NFL, but I don't think Pete Golding is going to let this bother him. Remember, he worked for Lane Kiffin. He's seen this movie before, and this movie has played before. Kiffin has been investigated before for ginning up the injury report. And by the way, the injury report's something fairly new to college football. This isn't the old days where nobody really knew anything. This has been going on for a couple of years now. So this is where we are.
0: Paul, Lane Kiffin recently was talking about this game and said that there's no pressure on LSU, the players, because everything is going to be focused on him. And somehow in that soundbite, he patted himself on the back several times, complimented himself. But do you agree with Lane's assessment there that there's no pressure on this LSU team and that all the pressure is on him and or Ole Miss?
22: That is completely bogus, and you know that, and I know that, and there's not a person in America watching or listening to this who doesn't know that. There's simply no way that is true. What is true is he was complimenting himself. Remember, that was his team he was talking about with the two Heisman candidates. That was his team that won 11 games last year, and the team that he inherited was terrible. Therefore, because of the firing of Brian Kelly, but that is the narcissistic way that Lane Kiffin operates, and that's why it is. I don't want to give a philosophical speech here this morning. That's why it is pretty sad. We're 2 days away from the biggest game of the year in college football. Somebody may really be injured, but we don't believe it because it's Lane Kiffin who put out the injury report.
1: We're talking with Paul Feinbaum, of course, host Paul Feinbaum show, 3 p.m. Eastern, SEC Network, ESPN app. You know what? We do have time for you to give a philosophical speech. We do have 5 to 10 minutes here with you. I think, seriously, Paul, I think this is actually the place to do it. We'd love to hear your philosophical speech as to what it is about Lane Kiffin that makes him want to do this. Explain. Mm-hmm.
22: Well, he is a person that, number one, doesn't like people. So everything he does is in an awkward way, and I used the word narcissistic earlier. You could go deeper than that. I've had friends of mine. My wife's a physician, so whether I want to or not, I'm subjected to other physicians from time to time, and I've had psychiatrists, you know, go as far as to use the word sociopathic behavior. I'm not accusing him of being the son of Sam Killer, please. But he does have some very weird tendencies. Just his career, briefly, let me go through it for those of you who are not familiar. He was with the youngest head football coach in the NFL for the Oakland Raiders. He was there for a year. Al Davis fired him and said he's the biggest liar he's ever dealt with. He picked up from there and got a job at Tennessee. His dream job, being a head coach in the SEC. He walked out after 1 year in the middle of the night, taking trying to take taking most of his coaching staff and as many players as he could grab on the way to the airport. And that ended on the tarmac of LAX after a loss. The previous year they'd been ranked number one in the country. They bombed out. The next year he was fired after three games. Nick Saban resurrected his career as the offensive coordinator. And stop me if you've heard this. I know you have, but you have to use this. He got a job at Florida Atlantic after being untouchable. And a week before the national championship game in 2016, Kiffin got fired after already announcing he was leaving because he wasn't preparing the team for the national championship game. Alabama lost the game, and Kiffin would have won the game as a result. And then he went to Ole Miss finally. He's almost taken countless jobs. He almost took the Auburn job 3 years ago. He begged for the Alabama job. Ask me how I know. He called me in the middle of my show one day, said, "Can you get me in this job after Saban left?" They won't call me. Of course, they hired Kalen DeBoer, and the rest of the Ole Miss story is much better known. But that's who he is in a nutshell.
2: Well, wow. Paul, you just went chapter and verse. Everywhere that Lane Kiffin has coached ends up hating him. How long before that happens at LSU does the tide potentially start to turn if he loses in Oxford on Saturday night?
22: Yes, of course. And, you know, I've used various connections, but every time about 8 or 9 years ago, I used the Kardashian line. But that's almost passe now. But that's who he is. There's always a Hollywood divorce. There's always a Greenwich, Connecticut divorce with Lane Kiffin. There's no let's be friends because that's why what he said yesterday, Michelle, is so disingenuous. He said, you know, the pressure's on them. I mean, they're the good team. I mean, everybody knew this guy in high school, and you just wanted to punch his lights out.
1: Paul, you're putting on a... You're doing an amazing job on this.
0: Okay, well, Paul, I have to ask the question. I think a lot of people assume the answer, but we definitely want to hear it from your point of view. After everything that you just outlined, why are programs like LSU still going after this guy? Is the juice worth the squeeze when it comes to Lane Kiffin and everything that comes with him? And what likely will happen on the other side of this?
22: Yes, and here's why. 2 weeks ago for that first game, you saw the video. There was Libby Dunn walking with him, you know, rappers. Last week, Little Wayne was there. Now let me tell you, if you get Little Wayne to one of your games, shouldn't it be like the national championship game? He was there for the Louisiana Tech game. I don't know who they got saved for the Alabama game this year. He attracts the crowd. I mean, right now LSU is the it program in college football. Look, we're sitting here on the number one morning show talking about it because people are interested. It's TMZ. There's a book out about him this week. And I had the author on the other day, and I wanted to learn something, but the problem is we already know everything. It's just rinse and repeat with Lane Kiffin, and that's why this story today is so intriguing and so predictable.
1: Paul, two kind of quick hitter questions on this. Number one, do you believe Sam Leavitt is hurt?
22: I believe he probably has an injury. I also believe he probably is capable of playing.
1: Do you believe if he plays that LSU will get fined for gamesmanship?
22: Most certainly. And Kiffin would love that. It's just one more day in the news cycle. He really missed his calling. He should have been in politics in today's world.
2: Or the coach of the Dallas Cowboys.
22: Yeah. Yeah. I don't know if Jerry's going to live long enough to hire Lane Kiffin, but it would be pretty exciting.
1: Is there any, okay, Paul, we were on First Take, no big deal, this summer, and I made the comp, and I don't think you ever reacted to this, and I'd like you to react to this. I think the person he's most similar to, but he doesn't lean into, is the person that has hated him the most, which is Al Davis. Has he become the modern day Al Davis?
22: Yeah, I did. I should have reacted, but I was thinking to myself, I might be the only one on this panel who knew who Al Davis was.
1: He just made me feel really old then, because I made the reference.
22: Well, I know, but I'm always glad when somebody remembers something that I still remember. But Evan, in many ways he is. I mean, there's a little bit of Steinbrenner going back even 40 or 50 years. He gets the show. And part of the reason why he is so polarizing and we talk about him is, generally speaking, and I'm not talking about where I work, I'm talking about most of the media in this country are so gullible. And in many ways, just so stupid, because they don't question anything because they don't have any ability to anymore because the mass media is so bad and so compressed and it's so top heavy. So if you're on the local level, you may have hated Lane Kiffin yesterday, but now he's your coach and you have no choice. By the way, I know all this because I was in local media when Nick Saban arrived in Alabama, so I have a little bit of experience in watching the king come to college football. I've seen her before.
1: Paul, unbelievable stuff. Paul Feinbaum Show, weekdays, 3 p.m. Eastern, SEC Network. Obviously, a lot still to digest around this Sam Levitt, listed as doubtful for the game on Saturday night. ESPN, ABC, 7:30 p.m. Eastern, LSU at Ole Miss. Paul, thank you so much for the time.
22: An absolute pleasure. Thanks, guys.
1: Paul Feinbaum, wow, tremendous. A lot to react to there. I mean, he flat out told you that maybe Levitt's banged up, but it's all worth the potential $100,000 of gamesmanship fines to create the headlines, the gamesmanship, and then to stay in the headlines when the fine is announced next week.
2: The fine is a part of the advertising budget for the program because that's a part of why Lane Kiffin ends up being worth it for these programs. Paul Feinbaum just said on our show that LSU is the it program in college football right now.
0: They're the most relevant, no doubt.
1: We will go ahead. I'm sorry.
0: Well, you said that the fine is worth it. It's part of the marketing budget. But what if they lose? What if you did all this and you lose?
1: We'll answer that question coming up next. We're in Sportsmanlike, presented by Progressive Insurance.
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1: Some surprising news out of Baton Rouge. LSU starting quarterback Sam Levitt is listed as doubtful.
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6: 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ESPNU. 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If you missed Paul Feinbaum, I would strongly urge going back and listening to it on the podcast. Ooh. He was unreal with us on the breaking news last night that LSU quarterback Sam Levitt is, per ESPN.com, a surprise doubtful ahead of the Ole Miss game. Now, he's doubtful, which is an injury designation. The injury has not been stated. We obviously hope, and we want to preface all of this, that there's nothing real life going on with Sam Levitt, because if that's the case, obviously, don't play if you're not able to play, if it's real life stuff. If it's injury based, obviously we still hope he's okay. We don't know where it came from, when it happened, and it hasn't been alluded to. The example that we have been using this morning is if CC's head coach at Virginia, Tony Elliott, announced ahead of a big game, starting quarterback is doubtful. What our reaction is, damn, I didn't even know that guy got hurt. What do you think the injury is? And that's the extent of it. Oh, wait. Maybe he tried to gut it out on Saturday through three interceptions, and maybe he just had to tell Coach Elliott after the fact because he's banged up going into a big game, and that's why it happened. There's no fishiness. There's no mystery. It's just guy was banged up, may not have shared it with the coach, tried to gut it out. That's being an athlete. Cool, period. We move on to the next topic. When your coach is Lane Kiffin, and then Pete Thamel, who is a phenomenal reporter, ESPN college sports reporter, puts out there moments ago that basically nobody on the Ole Miss coaching staff believes that Sam Levitt is hurt. How do they know that? Because they all worked with the guy that's coaching LSU. Mm. This is as fishy as could be, even though there may be nothing going on. Lane Kiffin's presence, Paul Feinbaum described it as sociopathic tendencies. Not that he's a sociopath.
7: But he did say he's a narcissist.
6: Well, I think Lane would acknowledge that. That's where all of this gray area and the muddiness comes into play, no?
7: No, you're right. And what's been out there in the ether is that Sam Levitt is dealing with a sore throwing shoulder. And it's easy to buy that because of the poor game against Louisiana Tech where he threw three picks and the offense was uneven. But popping up on the injury report at this point in the week while everybody is pretty much done with their install and going into the final days or final stages of prep, it's a bit of a surprise. And Lane Kiffin is not above embellishing on the injury report. Paul Feinbaum, who was just on with us, said that he was investigated for doing such a thing once before. So, yeah, it's hard to get a read on this, but if you're the Ole Miss staff, you have to prepare as if Sam Levitt is going to be in the lineup, and you have to react if you have different cards on Saturday night in Oxford.
8: What happens if they lose?
7: If LSU loses?
8: Yep.
7: Oh, they're going to turn on Lane Kiffin like a cheap gold chain, because that's what the LSU fan base does with every coach. If you go there and you don't win, you don't live up to the expectations, then it doesn't matter how much swag you come into this thing with.
8: Yeah.
7: It doesn't matter how much attention you draw to the program, because all they really care about down there is winning. And the attention is great so long as it's the means of being able to get to the players that are going to justify the end, which is competing for a national championship. So to me, this is a zero-sum game for Lane Kiffin, figuratively and literally. Mm-hmm. Like, you have to go there and you have to beat Ole Miss, because you left that program saying you had a better chance to contend for a national championship with us. And that was a team last year that won two college football playoff games.
8: It will be very embarrassing for him and for that school if they lose this game. Because think about it. He's had all this pomp and circumstance around him. He's got Lil Wayne, Livy Dunn, Brooks Nader, all these celebrities walking in with him. And that's great. As Paul Feinbaum just alluded to, they're the most relevant program in college football right now. That's great. But to your point, CeCe, who cares about all that if you're not winning? And then we look at the other headlines, the way that he left Ole Miss, the fact that he said he left them because he can win there, and then they beat him the first opportunity that they get. All the stuff that happened with the SEC and the litigation and the drama about trying to bring former players who had had time in the NFL back to LSU. Now, this gamesmanship stuff with your quarterback, all this bluster, all these headlines, and for what? for the team that you left in the lurch as they were trying to win a national championship to beat you? That's embarrassing. It will be humiliating if he does all of this and then they still lose the game.
9: There would be a very easy argument to say, oh, it's year one. Don't go too crazy on this. Like, for example.
8: It's LSU.
9: For example, if John Harbaugh and the Giants win six games this year, you know what we're going to say?
7: Successful season.
8: And he's got the arrow pointed in the right direction.
9: All right, cool. You're ready for next
7: progress.
9: Year.
7: Progress.
9: Yeah, whatever. Progress. If they win five games, be like, all right, well, we saw what happened in game one. There's pieces there. Harbaugh is going to take time for him to instill what he wants to do. We don't think anything of it. Because of how much he talks, because of rules, that not that he's trying to break, because he has the 50-year stuff was not breaking rules. It's rules that he's taking advantage of. I mean, he has been in the headlines so much since he's been the LSU coach. And at some point, it's cool now because it feels, just to use wrestling terms, it feels NWODX from the Attitude Era of like, oh, we're the cool ones now. We got the Wolf Pack up there. We're doing the DX Chop. We're doing all.
7: They're the Outlaws.
9: Right.
7: They remind you of the 80s and 90s Miami.
8: Baton Rouge versus everybody.
7: Yeah. Right.
9: And if you have a record of 6-6, you're a jobber. You're Barry Horowitz losing on a dark match.
7: They're going to run you out of there just like they ran Brian Kelly and his family out of LSU.
9: Right.
7: That's exactly what's going to happen.
9: So it's cool now until it's not. And so the losses stack up. It's about losing. Like Ole Miss obviously would be a disaster for them, even though Ole Miss is a better team.
7: But here's the thing. They got a top 10 team that they're playing next year.
9: That's the
7: Texas
9: problem.
7: Texas A&M.
9: This is not the only big game. There are many big games. At some point, in order for you to be win, you have to win some of the games you're not supposed to.
7: Let's say this. We have now entered the portion of the schedule where every game is going to be a big bang for LSU. Because if they lose, then it's going to be made to be a big deal. Like the McNeese State game, okay, nobody cares about that. But every single other game on there, you're talking about SEC opponents, they're all big games. And you can't afford to lose any of them.
8: And you don't think they're all coming for Lane?
7: You have zero margin for error. Think about the cost of acquiring Lane Kiffin. You're talking about $50 million in a buyout to tell Brian Kelly to go away. You're talking about, what, upwards of $90 million on a contract to get Lane Kiffin to come there. You have a $45 million roster. You've had to deal with countless litigations against your program in trying to defend some of your actions. That comes at a cost to the school. Negative publicity, like, listen, it's a lot. Now, Paul Feinbaum said the juice is worth the squeeze for Lane Kiffin because of the attention that it garners, the spectacle that comes along with it. That starts to change if you lose a game, especially this one in Oxford on Saturday night.
9: One that they're favored per last check DraftKings by 2.5, over under total per DraftKings, 57.5. CC, speaking of DraftKings, there's a lot you can do on DraftKings. I was thinking about, should you bet on another Pete Alonso home run? They did it again against the Mets last night.
7: You know what the best bet is? The best bet is whoever the Cleveland Browns are playing against. That's the best bet. As long as Deshaun Watson's in the starting lineup, bet on the other team and fade the Browns. sorry, Trey. And sorry to his neighbor. All right. 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
1: 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We're going to go wine and combine in just a couple of minutes here with Mike Tannenbaum, ESPN NFL front office insider. But let's bring him in on the conversation, the story of the day, which is LSU putting Sam Leavitt without an obvious injury designation, their starting quarterback, on the doubtful designation, injury list, getting ready for the LSU Ole Miss game. So, Mike, two-parter here. Just you kind of take it. Do you buy this slash, be honest, did you ever use the injury report in your career to your advantage?
2: So as it relates to LSU Ole Miss, I think you have to take it at face value in this day and age, given the scrutiny of injuries. And we know about, you know, the impact that gambling has. So, you know, let's just see where we are. Like today, it's doubtful. You know, that could change. Look, there's a lot going on between these two schools. That's no secret, Evan. You know, we saw LSU players get served, you know, court papers for it to be, you know, summoned in a lawsuit this week. I don't think that's by accident. So obviously there's a lot going on between these two schools. As it relates to, you know, what happened in my NFL career, I really did leave the injury report to the head coach and the trainer. That was something that they would deal with day to day. So I try to stay out with that. You know, were there certain games that maybe things went differently? Sure, of course. I think that's true for everybody. But given the scrutiny and in this day and age, I think we're in an era of the injury reports, that's something that you really want to, you know, mess around with.
3: Mr. T, the Lions and the Bills are kicking off week two of the season. I want to know, who's the team that you're most concerned about coming off of week one going into this upcoming slate of games?
2: You know, CC, we could go back to Detroit and just look at their secondary and what happened. You know, Tyler Shug threw for 325 yards in the second half in overtime. And we talked a couple of weeks ago, guys, it's hard to overcome the type of injuries and losses they've had in their secondary since training camp. Terry and Arnold, they cut for off-field reasons, understandably. Brian Branch, Kirby Joseph, outstanding players, are going to miss at least the first four games of the season. So I think what we're seeing with the Lions, CC, is they're going to have to outscore people, especially early. Now, you know, I've speculated for months, like, go get Max Crosby. You're in a win-now mode, given Jared Goff and all these other, like, sort of veterans in their prime, Amara St. Brown, Aiden Hutchinson, amongst others. So I think there's some players out there that could help them defensively, and let's see what they do.
4: Mike T, do you think this could be a Super Bowl preview? Do you see both teams having enough horsepower to get to L.A. on Valentine's Day?
2: Yeah, I think that, yeah. Michelle, you know, I don't know if it's likely, but I think it's certainly possible. Buffalo, I think what we saw with them was Joe Brady's imprint getting the ball down the field. And let's face it, you know, if Kamari Lassiter holds on to that ball, we're talking about an 0-1 Bills team. But yep. I think that's what Joe Brady wants, to be a little bit more aggressive. I really believe in Jim Leonard. Jim played with us at the Jets. I think he's going to be an outstanding defensive coordinator for the Bills long term. I think we'll see a lot more pressure from that side of the ball. And again, with Detroit, given what they can do on offense, guys, like, I think they'll be scoring, you know, in the 30s most weeks and be a top five team on offense.
1: We're talking with ESPN NFL front office insider Mike Tannenbaum here on Unsportsmanlike, presented by Progressive Insurance. Jeffrey Simmons, great defensive tackle, Tennessee Titans, said the key to this week for them against Philadelphia is to make Jalen Hurts play like a quarterback. What happens to them when Jalen Hurts plays like a quarterback this week?
2: They'll lose again. Look, Tennessee has a lot of issues. I mean, you know, they didn't look good last week. I thought the Jets looked really good. They are a massive work in progress, if we're being generous, on the offensive side of the ball. And defensively, you know, there's a lot of question marks outside of Jeffrey Simmons. So Jalen Hurts, to me, like, just doesn't get the credit. Last time I checked, the guys won the Super Bowl. He outplayed Patrick Mahomes in the other. That offense is a work in progress. Like, I thought the Commanders played really good on defense. They gave up four explosive plays. But I think this Eagle offense will get better. An injury to watch, though, guys. Landon Dickerson, a really talented left guard, is going to be out. So they'll certainly have to double Jeffrey Simmons. But I think this is one of the bigger mismatches of the week, with Philadelphia, you know, one of the presumptive favorites to get to the Super Bowl. And Tennessee is obviously a work in progress.
3: Mr. T, how did the Green Bay Packers get off of this six-game losing streak?
2: They have a six-game losing streak?
1: Dating back to last year, yeah.
2: No, I know.
1: I didn't pick up on his sarcasm. I apologize, Mike.
4: Oh, I did, because
1: I apologize.
4: Mike T, as a Jordan Love supporter like myself, has probably heard that multiple times.
1: I get it. My bad on me.
3: getting harder
2: Michelle,
3: and harder.
2: We started Monday with Jordan Love and Justin Herbert. I mean, Evan went right for the, you know, right for the throat on Monday.
4: But look,
2: yeah, I think for Green Bay, I like Jonathan Gannon, and I think this defense is going to continue to evolve without Micah Parsons early in the season. I think they're going to tighten up some things. Like, I thought some of the play in the secondary was not where they would want it to be. And then offensively, if you think about their high-level game between Matthew Golden, last year's first-round pick, Christian Watson, who we saw his explosive play speed, and Tucker Kraft, like, this is a team that really should have explosiveness on offense. The running back position, to me, is a huge concern. Josh Jacobs should serve a suspension based on what we've read so far. But if he comes back and Micah Parsons comes back, they'll be just fine. And remember, when you're running a team and you're in the middle of the season like we are now, you say to yourself, how do you get better? And if Josh Jacobs and Micah Parsons come back, they should be, you know, markedly better. And all they have to do, easier said than done, is really hold serve until they get some of those players back.
1: Mike Tannenbaum, ESPN NFL Front Office Insider. Every time, on Thursdays when we have them, we do Dine and Combine. What does that mean? Questions that you could either ask when you're out dining with people, like Mike does with his wife and another couple, and he brings other people in, questions. Or it could be used literally at the Combine when Mike was a general manager interviewing players back in the day. And he asked us those questions. What do you have for us today, Mike?
2: All right, so here we go, Evan. I'm going to make you the general manager of the Detroit Lions. What are you going to do to improve your football team this year?
1: Go get Max Crosby. That's okay. An easy one. That's a dine and combine question? You're just doing that with random people at dinner? Mike would be doing that with people at dinner.
4: Yeah, Max, I thought it Crosby. Was like personal stuff. I like it.
1: Max Crosby would be my answer to that question.
2: Okay, let's go to the... In the last week, Evan, please give us an example of you being a great teammate to CeCe, Michelle, Nuno, or somebody else from the unsportsmanlike team.
1: Well, there was a moment where something happened with Michelle, where I don't want to get into, where I said I wanted to clarify who I was to her in my world, in her life, and vice versa. And we were standing right out there, and I said, I want you to understand kind of what my thought process was here. I hope you're okay with that. She said, absolutely. I said, I know you don't need that. And she said, I don't, but I fell into that place for you, and I apologize if I was wrong. And she said, nope, I loved it. You were great. We're good.
4: Yep.
1: Right?
4: Have my back.
2: Okay. CeCe, over the last year, you have the privilege of becoming a dad. What do you know today about being a father that you didn't know a year ago when you were anticipating this incredible event?
3: That my life is no longer my own. I'm on his schedule, not my own.
1: Well said.
2: Well said.
1: Every parent is nodding their head right now.
3: I don't have control over my daily schedule. He has it.
1: That's right.
4: He's in charge. He's the captain now.
3: He's the captain now.
1: And he's 7 months old.
3: And he giggles because he knows it.
4: But adorably.
3: Adorably.
4: He's such a doll.
3: Next one.
2: Michelle, if there was one skill that you wish you had today, but you hope to add to your repertoire over the next year or two, what skill would that be?
4: Ooh, that is a really good one, Mike T, because the skill I would add always is the gift of song, but I don't think I can add that to the repertoire because I have a terrible singing voice. I would say the skill that I would like to add back into my life that I used to have that's been lacking over the past 365 is that of discipline. I was training for the marathon a year ago, and my life was very strict and very regimented. After that, it broke me physically, mentally, and emotionally. We haven't been working out or drinking water or sleeping or eating well for a while, so I would like to bring discipline and structure back into my life.
3: So the things that allow you to live,
4: correct.
3: You haven't been
1: You'd like to live.
4: It's been really bad, actually. So, yes, I would like to be a healthy and whole person again.
1: Next one, Mike.
2: Balls, I got to push back. Yeah. I got to push back on that. You're on a national radio show. You're up at 3:30 every day. By definition, isn't that being disciplined?
1: Good point.
4: I'm disciplined when it comes to work, not when it comes to my health or anything outside of these four walls.
1: Okay. Next one, Mike.
2: Okay. Evan, if you had time to read one book that, you know, you've been looking at or hearing about but haven't had time to read, what's the one book you would like to have
1: the
2: time to
1: read? The Winner Within by Pat Riley. The Winner Within. I have it behind me on my desk every day at home. My friend gave it to me. I have no idea why I haven't read it yet. I love Pat Riley. It sits behind me. The Winner Within, Pat Riley.
2: What makes Pat Riley so special?
1: Well, I would learn that by reading the book. But my discipline, loyalty, and commitment to the main thing being the main thing. He's had the same people around him every year, basically, in Miami for 30-plus years. The main thing is the main thing, which is winning. Everything that goes into that organization is based on winning. Now, it's treating people correctly, of course, but the end result, the goal is to win more games than the other teams you compete against, and every aspect of every part of the organization, from basketball to marketing to sales, whatever it is, goes into that. The winner within, and not to get the disease of me when you have that level of success.
2: Ooh, love it. All right, CC, staying with the theme of you being a dad, 17 years from now, knock on wood, your son is a Division I football player. Outside of Tony Elliott and the University of Virginia, where would you want your son to go to develop as a player as a person?
3: Go Blue. Go Blue. Go Blue. Go Blue.
1: Wow.
3: My son can go to any school that he wants to go to as long as it's in Charlottesville, Virginia or Ann Arbor, Michigan.
2: And who would you want, if you could wave your magic wand, so everybody today was coaching then, outside of Tony Elliott, who would you want the coach to be to develop your son as a player and as a person?
3: Oh.
2: Any coach. Any coach.
3: Any coach. Wow.
1: Uh-oh, combine. Quick answers.
3: No, I know. I mean, the coach that I was warned, the coach record, that I was warned, he just left there. Dusty May.
2: Yeah. Ooh. Oh, wow.
3: That's the coach that I would want.
1: You know what's funny? If you were to ask me that question hypothetically, Tony Bennett.
3: Well, he's not coaching anymore.
1: I know, but I'm saying your school had that. Your school has a bunch of good coaches. They're good people. Yeah. Last one for
2: people
1: Smalls.
2: In the industry.
1: Yeah.
2: Wait. People in the industry would add Jay Wright to that conversation.
1: Yeah.
2: By the way.
1: Oh yeah. Definitely.
4: So would Pat's mom. What are you doing here? We learned she's a big Jay Wright fan on the show.
1: You know what, Mike? We finish on that. Stop. Better than that one, Mike Tannenbaum. We'll talk to you on Monday, and then next week, Dine and Combine on Thursdays. Always great with Mike. My God.
4: Did we learn that Pat's mom loved Jay Wright?
1: I know, but the way you dropped it was just perfection.
5: Talk about my mom like that.
1: It was just perfection.
4: Sure that?
1: No, just leave it at that. Leave it at that.
4: We love Pat's mom.
1: It's like, you know what, perfection? It's like our guy William Zabka, a.k.a. 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
2: Mrs. Costello,
1: twice.
2: Welcome to the show. You broke up with your now husband twice, previously on Valentine's Day.
3: We were going out for dinner. More time passes. Now I called back to the house, and his brother answered, and he said, something must be up. He left a long time ago. Well, I found out Villanova went into double overtime, and he refused to leave to drive down for dinner.
2: Tomorrow is Valentine's Day, as we've discussed. What is it that you guys have planned?
3: We make a nice dinner here at the house and just enjoy the Olympics.
2: Does Villanova play? I was just curious. Maybe you get Jay Wright to come over one year. He's available
4: Villanova
2: now.
4: Villanova plays Creighton at 2:30.
2: I mean, what screams Valentine's Day more than Nova Creighton?
3: Level of Valentine's Day. Jay Wright can come over anytime he wants.
2: 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Pat, your mom is or is not a free agent for Jay Wright, who was also not a free agent. I'm just saying, Pat, that Smalls just said, basically Smalls said your mom is unbelievably interested in Jay Wright.
5: I mean, who isn't? But no, my mom is not a free agent.
6: She's not a free agent. She's just a Jay Wright fan.
7: Every mom in the suburban Philadelphia area from, you know, 2000 to 2018
5: still,
7: oh, for sure, but especially while he was there, had a massive crush on Jay Wright.
8: So Jay Wright is the hall pass for all the suburban moms.
7: Yes, every single
8: in the
7: dad.
8: Philadelphia metro
2: area. They all become free agents when Jay Wright is around.
7: Every single dad in that area. You know, a fan of Jay Wright and respects his work, but is also terrified of him.
8: So it's like, I can't even be mad. It's Jay Wright, right?
6: So Jay Wright pulls up to the function and husbands
7: it's over.
6: Like, oh, man.
7: They're sweating.
8: They're worried.
6: Wow.
8: But also fans?
7: Yes.
6: Yeah.
7: 100%
6: like,
7: fans.
6: I'm
8: so conflicted.
6: Yeah. Like, I love you, sir. Don't talk to my wife. Don't stand close to my wife.
5: Both of my parents have been at functions with Jay Wright, and my dad bonded more with Jay Wright than my mom did.
7: Wow.
5: Because they used to play basketball together.
2: That is an amazing skill to have those that would be, let's be clean here, I guess, romantically interested in someone and their spouse also love the same person and not feel like, I don't want my significant other talking to that person. Like Jay Wright is so good at what he does that someone that would be romantically interested in a hypothetical is their spouse is also
8: so
2: okay talking to that person.
8: The husband and wife are both fighting each other for the attention of Jay Wright.
2: Yes.
8: While simultaneously not being jealous of Jay Wright that their spouse wants the attention.
2: Tell me that's not one of the most unique skills a person could have.
8: That is very strange.
6: I'm trying to think if there's anyone else that even...
2: Barkley? I feel like everybody loves Barkley no matter... Like, I'm just trying
6: He's loved.
7: That is not the same thing.
6: No.
8: No, it's not the same thing.
2: Why? Somebody couldn't be romantically
7: interested
2: in
7: Barkley? They could, but...
6: Well, the quarterback of your team, Jalen Hurts, we know CeCe's wife is a fan. You would want to talk to him about football?
2: I don't know about that.
8: Think most women are fans of Jalen Hurts.
7: Of his work?
6: So I've been told.
8: Deadpan from Smalls.
6: So I've been told.
2: Who else is on that list?
6: It's a very small list. Would it be...
2: Brad Pitt?
6: I know on the female side, Beyonce. If my husband had a huge crush on Beyonce and she pulled up to the function... I would want to talk to her as much as my husband did.
8: Hmm. Yeah, no, I can see that.

0: can see that.
1: Brad Pitt? Like, I was watching him at the U.S. Open. I'm like, there's a coolness mm-hmm. factor around him, mm-hmm, obviously. Mm-hmm. And I would think that people that would be romantically interested in him would want to be around him. Mm. Michael B. Jordan?
0: Okay.
1: Michael B. Jordan, I think, is awesome.
2: Michael Jordan? Michael.
0: I feel like Denzel Washington more so, if you want to go to
2: great
0: the actor
2: one. Front.
0: Denzel Washington.
1: See, Michael Jordan, not B, Michael regular Jordan, I think people may would be too, like, I think I'd just not be able to talk to him. Like, I think he's just one of these, like, he's to me, he's almost not real. He's so sports godlike that it's like, he doesn't feel real to me.
2: So have you ever interviewed him or had the opportunity
1: no.
2: to speak with him?
1: No.
2: If you did, you wouldn't want to waste that by being too nervous.
1: I'd be horrible interviewing him. Horrible.
2: You've never interviewed Brady either?
1: No.
2: Who would you be more nervous to interview, Brady or Jordan?
1: Jordan. Because he doesn't do any interviews. I mean, I know he did the NBC thing, but like...
2: Right, Brady is omnipresent.
1: Brady's in the media.
2: That's what I'm saying. So like, he's everywhere.
1: Yeah. I would think Jordan.
2: Yeah, there's a... You know, if you're interviewing Michael Jordan, everybody's going to tune into it. There's a lot of pressure there. And he's the GOAT. So double pressure.
1: Yeah, I'm trying to think of the person in my life, in my career that I've interviewed that would be in that like sports, when I'm a kid, idol kind of thing.
0: But your wife also being yes. into that person. See, that's the hook. That's the hard part.
2: That is hard.
1: So the 90210 people, for me, I know you're going to laugh at me, but like seriously, like I've interviewed a lot of the 90210 people. I brought my wife in as a surprise to interview Jason Priestley, aka Brandon Walsh from 90210, when I interviewed him just to meet him. And I'm like, I know that's a weird one, but like that's the TV show that we grew up loving. I'm sure you guys have the TV shows and like the characters from that show. And I didn't feel threatened, even though he's clearly way more successful and way better looking than I am. And my wife is talking to him, and I'm okay with that. There's nobody like,
0: very few people in sports have the ability to evoke that response from both a husband and wife.
2: I agree.
0: Very few people.
1: You interviewed Mia Hamm recently.
2: I did. I was so nervous. She's my idol. I love her. She couldn't have been nicer. It was a big moment for me, yes.
1: But if a significant other in that same spot was like, oh my God, like that's my dream girl.
2: You know what I'd say? You got good taste.
1: Yeah. I think that's probably that's a healthy way of responding to that, probably.
3: You know what I've concluded in this segment?
1: What's that?
3: A lot of hot college basketball coaches, still not a lot of hot college football coaches.
1: You know what? Great call.
0: Well played.
1: Great call, Pat Costello. Well, you're played. Right about that.
2: That is Pat's new theme.
1: I love that about him.
3: Hot coaches?
1: Yeah.
2: Well, that's Evan's bit.
1: No, we can share that bit. That's a good bit.
3: I'm okay.
4: Pat's bit is not hot coaches.
0: Hard pass on that one.
1: All right. Well, we're on Sportsmanlike on ESPN Radio.
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23: First the world on a Thursday, and they're trying to run up the score already. 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Busy show today, jam-packed and star-studded. Taylor Lewan and Will Compton from Bustin' with the Boys going to stop by here in about 10 minutes, talk a little college football, a little NFL as we get ready for Thursday night football in the Bills' new barn against the Lions. Kenny Chesney, country music superstar, going to join us off the top of hour number two. That's a vibe room we've spent a little bit of time in there. Yes. Kenny Chesney's show is a really fun and easy one. It's got a nice beer association. It's just a very, I mean, good vibes, the vibe room for the new tour coming up. It's all very in line with his whole deal.
0: Oh, yeah. He's very chill, very relaxed, and very, very into sports. Tennessee Vols are his team. But I forgot what team it was. I don't know if it was NFL or college where he put on shoulder pads and a helmet and tried to catch a ball in a punt return. And I can't remember, I just remember seeing this little man in shoulder pads and a helmet trying to catch a punt. I think the coach maybe put something on it, like you don't have to run after practice if he catches it or something. But yeah, huge, huge sports guy.
23: Yeah, and getting ready to get going, the original Vibe Room Tour, getting set to, I believe, start selling tickets at the end of this month, going to a bunch of NFL stadiums. So always curious, the experience of these artists who go into these stadiums where we see sports played all the time, but to be the one person... Yeah. Yeah. That everyone's looking at in that, as opposed to one of 22 on a football field, like we're going to see coming up tonight, is pretty incredible. So tons of stuff there, but we got to get to the news of the day here first, because Lane Kiffin and LSU refuse to let a day go by without making this all about them this week. No matter where you are, you can always listen to the Golics on the ESPN app or SiriusXM Channel 80. Let's get to the opening drive.
1: 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Hurry up. No burying the headline.
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23: Shenanigans. An off part of college football, college athletics in general, began yesterday for the game that has been circled on every college football fan's calendar, even if you're not an Ole Miss or an LSU fan. As we're sitting around Wednesday, and all of a sudden, we all get the notification. Sam Levitt, star quarterback for LSU, listed as doubtful on the Wednesday SEC injury report. After playing a game against Louisiana Tech this last weekend where no apparent injury happened, none was mentioned during or after the game. And so now we wait and see. As Dad, I can't think of the last time that a player was listed as doubtful, which, you know, is supposed to be, I think by the SEC's own definition, giving you like a 25% chance of playing. I can't remember the last time we saw a doubtful on the injury report that so many people scoffed at and thought was nonsense. If Sam Levitt is injured, it is going to be one of those situations we're all going to owe him an apology, because you tell me, do you believe any shred of this, given the fact that it's coming from Lane Kiffin in this week of all weeks as he gets set to go back to Oxford?
24: Well, I'm not sure if I believe it, because it's one thing, and this isn't, again, whenever we talk about Lane Kiffin, we look at him as the villain and almost like he's the only coach that does things. He's not. Coaches do not this particular thing, but they will do stuff all the time. Not name a starter here or there. Other things that they will do to try and give themselves an advantage on the team that's preparing to play them. So Lane Kiffin is not alone if, in fact, this is a ploy, which I don't know. And again, we're all going to apologize to Sam Levitt if he's out of this game and really injured, right? Because it would be one thing if you're going to do this to make him kind of questionable, which would still be enough to make an opponent have to prepare for two quarterbacks. But doubtful, I mean, it's 25% playing for a reason. For most times when you're doubtful, you're not going to play. So this is a very, very interesting thing to me. College, you don't have to designate, like in the NFL, you have to designate, you designate what's hurt. In college, they don't have to designate what's hurt. I mean, it's almost like hockey, upper body, lower body, you know, where you don't have to say what specifically is hurt. So we have no idea what's hurt on Sam Levitt. Would I put it past Lane Kiffin or other coaches to do something along these lines? No, I wouldn't. But boy, oh boy, to use a player as a prop is a pretty interesting way to go.
23: Yeah, I mean, listen, again, I understand other forms of gamesmanship happen, but messing with the injury report in this way, and to get reports like this, where Pete Thamel, our ESPN College Football Insider, tweeted yesterday that no one on the Ole Miss staff is convinced LSU's quarterback Sam Levitt appearance as doubtful on the injury report is sincere and that he'll miss time on Saturday. So they're already trying to counteract this idea that they're going to spend a bunch of time preparing for LSU's backup that I'd imagine most of the country couldn't even name, too. I had to look it up. Hassan Longstreet.
24: Yeah.
23: Again, a bingo card answer that I would have never guessed without the help of the internet. But in this day and age especially, I do feel like this is one of those things, and it's not to cry for the gamblers by any stretch, but we watched the line go from -3 to as low as -1 yesterday and settle in at -2.5. Like, this has real life ramifications that the SEC's got some mechanisms for. You can be fined for manipulating the injury report. Greg Sankey's got some latitude here. But when you put this all into the larger context of the offseason we've seen, where LSU and Lane Kiffin were under the microscope and at odds with the SEC, potential lawsuit, talks about them getting thrown out of the conference that was being voted on. This just feels like another bit of antagonistic behavior from someone who's been doing it all offseason and Lane Kiffin. Ian Fitzsimmons, our friend and buddy on ESPN Radio, co-host of Amber and Ian, said that he views this one way only, as Lane being Lane.
25: Stop. Honey, hush. Sam Levitt, doubtful.
26: He's playing in the game.
25: Lane being Lane. Like, oh, you're going to serve my guy's papers today? I'll tell you what, honey. Here comes the official injury report. Start preparing for our backup quarterback, right? Because maybe Sam goes, maybe he doesn't. Maybe he has some phantom injury, maybe he doesn't. To me, this is all about Lane being Lane. And going back to Oxford, there is zero doubt in my mind Sam Levitt is a starting quarterback for LSU at Ole Miss.
23: The Golics here on ESPN Radio, Mike Golic Jr., Mike Golic Sr. He referenced, by the way, being served papers, another bit of what appears to be some gamesmanship in at least the timing of this. LSU Tigers star defensive end Prince Wilhelm-Ellen, who's a former Ole Miss player, was served court papers related to Ole Miss's lawsuit against him, trying to recoup the lost money as a part of his NIL during the transfer. This week, apparently outside of the facility or somewhere near there before or after practice. So it's cutting both ways on this, and what a representation of modern college football this all seems to be.
24: Yeah, and to further explain that, he did it in the summer. This player left Ole Miss to go to LSU, and what it's about is he signed a contract for this year to play at Ole Miss, an NIL deal, and then he broke it and went to LSU. So Ole Miss has every right to ask for the money back, which I think was $400,000 or $500,000. There's a couple players they did this to that total, it's like
23: nine. Wilhelm-Ellen and LSU offensive lineman Devin Harper were both sued on July 27th. They're seeking close to $1,550,000 from Prince Will and $400,000 from Harper, plus attorney's fees and court costs.
24: So again, that was in July, okay? And they served the papers this week.
23: Right.
24: I mean, so again, they have every right to ask for the money back. I get it. You know, you're basically a pro now. You signed a deal and you broke the deal, so you're going to owe the money back. That's kind of how contracts work.
23: Well, I mean, but depending on how those are worded, I haven't looked into these enough. Right, all these contracts are written so differently. Some have the ability and the clause for these schools to try and get the money back. See what happened with Damon Williams in Washington. Others, it's a little bit less ironclad because we don't have a CBA, so none of this is totally real.
24: But the point being that this was in July and now it's September, and this is when they serve the paper.
23: Oh,
24: so,
23: yeah.
24: Like I said, Lane Kiffin, everything is going to get directed at him. He's not the only one playing games out here. But this again, using a player in Sam Levitt and going all the way to say doubtful again, which usually means you're not going to play. Listen, if he doesn't play, they're in trouble, right? There's no doubt they're in trouble because their backup quarterback, you name, has never had a start. So unless he comes out and just has a miraculous game, LSU would be in a lot of trouble. But this, because it's Lane and because of Lane's history, obviously nobody is buying this.
23: Because of the recent history of him and, again, the SEC from this offseason, I do wonder if Sam Levitt does go out there and play and looks fine, how inclined they're going to be to try and drop the hammer on them and send a message.
24: Right.
23: Because, again, while I don't think this should be the point of sports, I understand and I'm not naive enough to believe that, you know, the gambling conversations around it don't happen. And if you got line movement like this that affects people's money, I think there's going to be a conversation about that in the league office that was already not super happy with the way Lane conducted himself this offseason. But I don't know. This just is it. Part of me is heartened that all these changes in the sport, the money, the injury reports, the stuff going on with, you know, people being sued to try and recoup losses from these contracts. College football has found a way in its infinite stupidity, and I say that so lovingly, to turn these into ploys in the midst of a rivalry week. Part of it is also a sad indictment of where we're at in the sport, that manipulating the injury report potentially, allegedly, we'll see what happens, and serving court papers in the parking lot has now become a part of rivalry week. So it is going to be really interesting to see. For more on that and what we're going to see this weekend, both college and pro, excited to welcome in Taylor Lewan and Will Compton. You guys see him all the time on Bussin' with the Boys here on ESPN. Bussin' and Pate on campus Friday, going to be in Auburn for the Florida at Auburn game. So, fellas, good to talk to you this morning. How you guys doing?
2: Doing outstanding, man. Just excited about another great week of college football. There's not a whole lot of things going on, a lot of hot topics, but we're going to make the most of it while we can.
3: Pretty boring out there.
23: No, as it usually is, making chicken salad out of chicken, you know what. But, you know, listen, it'd be wrong to start anywhere else, especially since we got Will here right now. Will, how are we feeling? Notre Dame and Nebraska announced the home and home. I don't know what we'll be doing in 2032 and 2033, but how do you feel about that being put back on the schedule?
3: Dude, that fires me up. It's like, mark your calendars down, lock it in, October 30th, 2032, Halloween weekend. We're going to be in Lincoln, Nebraska. I'm fired up about it. I mean, Shane sent me a text yesterday. He's like, I'll be 50 years old, but I'll be there. I am fired up that we have some some of these games on the calendar because we got Oklahoma in a few years. But that was a fun one to see.
2: Hopefully, Bustin' with the Boys is still going to where we can be at that game and have a good time at it.
24: Yeah, yeah, I can be sure that Golic Senior probably won't be at that point. That's a ways away. And Will, the last time Nebraska played Notre Dame, they played at Notre Dame, and there was a whole lot of red in that stadium. So Nebraska obviously represents well. And Taylor, how about? Were you talking smack to anybody about Michigan after the Western Michigan situation and then going in and doing what they did to Oklahoma? What's your thought overall on that team and Bryce Underwood?
2: Yeah, listen, after week one, I wasn't talking smack to anybody. And even after week two, you just kind of take on the personality of your head coach. And it's just, you see how great the defense is. And with the schedule we have in front of us, like the offense needs to pick it up. But I thought Bryce played his cleanest game. They utilized him in the run game in a great way. And now it's just showing signs from the passing standpoint, him reading coverages, and then also the running backs, getting them more involved in the run game as well. For us to be a complete team, because you still got Iowa, who's ranked, Penn State, Oregon, Indiana, Ohio State, and those are just the ranked ones. So we have a lot to go through in the schedule.
3: Penalties.
2: A lot to go through in the schedule. And if you can see the offense getting better, then I feel really good about us. It just depends on you know that the defense is going to keep us in every single game.
23: Will Compton, Taylor Lewan here on behalf of Kevin's Natural Foods. I got the Sauce Showdown, which we'll get to here in just a couple of minutes. But speaking of showdowns, this weekend, Ole Miss, LSU, it's the one that everybody's talking about. We just mentioned, do either of you guys buy this idea that Sam Leavitt is going to do anything but start this weekend in Oxford?
3: No.
2: You're not buying it?
3: No.
2: What?
3: This is...
2: Lane Kiffin wouldn't lie, would he?
3: And honestly, a nice little get back after their defensive end got served papers in the parking lot the day before. This is, again, it's like throw everything out the window. This is the most personal game that we're going to watch this college football season. I know everybody's stoked about it. And I just hope everybody does not forget how Lane treated this team as he left, shooting out a little tweet into the abyss. Oh, is he going to stay? Is he going to go? Let me tweet from my dog's account. The way he handled it, blaming the AD, trying to say, hey, I'm going to remove staff if I don't get to stay for the college football playoff. It is going to be insane in Oxford, Mississippi on Saturday night.
2: Yeah, one of you guys were talking about the landscape of college football and where it's at right now. I agree. We're in a really weird spot, and there someday will be a Netflix documentary taking place on how these last few years have gone. But I think Lane is playing the game as the way the game needs to be played, and there's so much gray area in the rules. And so when we live in a results-based industry, he's trying to exploit those rules to his benefit. Morally, do I agree with it? No. Did I agree with the NFL players coming back to college football? No. But at the end of the day, you have to find the edges wherever you can.
24: Yeah, so let's move on to tonight's game. We have Buffalo and Detroit. I was somewhat stunned in week one. Normally, the defense is ahead of the offense in the beginning of the season. And there were 10 teams that scored over 30 points. The Bills being one of them. But what they did to that Houston defense was really, really impressive. Taylor, let me start with you. First game at Highmark, the new stadium in Buffalo. Hopefully got the natural turf figured out there. How do you see this game?
2: Hopefully they have the natural turf figured out, and hopefully they have all the seats figured out as well, so everyone can see the game clearly. I like Buffalo in this situation. I think the two tackles did a great job against Houston's defense. Josh Allen and having the addition of Moore in that deep threat, it just completely changes the game for them because they already had a great run game with Cook and Allen from last year. And then you look on the other side of the ball with the Detroit Lions, they have three of their five starting offensive linemen that aren't going to play. And so much of the Lions is predicated off the play action pass and the ability to run the ball. So when you're missing three guys you had penciled in as your starters to start the season, it's really hard, especially on a short week. So I give the edge to the Bills. I love living in the world of overreacting in week one. So I'm all on Bills. Bills are winning it all. Rams are going to go 0-17.
3: Yeah, and I think too, like what Detroit is vulnerable in the back end because they play so much man coverage. Yeah. And right now, all you seem to have is Aiden Hutchinson rushing the passer. But again, they were vulnerable last year against athletic quarterbacks who could beat you with your legs. Josh Allen can do it all. Like Detroit giving up all those explosives against the Saints last week, Josh Allen lives in that category of explosives and throwing the ball downfield. And two, like trying to beat him with his legs, too. It's going to be interesting to see how the defense tries to adjust if they throw in more zone, because they just love to run man coverage. And when you're back to the quarterback, like Josh Allen's Lamar Jackson, the toughest in the business to get to the ground.
23: Yeah, especially at his size. Saw him rambling through the secondary looking like a full-blown moose. It's bad news for anybody involved. So, going to be a fun one tonight. Not the only showdown we're worried about, though. The Sauce Showdown, which is the favorite here around the Golux. You guys here on behalf of Kevin's Natural Foods, what can you tell us about the Sauce Showdown you got going on?
2: William, tell me about the Sauce Showdown taking place.
3: Teriyaki, cilantro, lime. Your boy is cilantro, lime. Taylor is teriyaki. We're going around the country. Whoever gets the most votes on favorite sauce out of those two, the winner gets to donate $10,000 to a charity of our choice. I was in Baton Rouge, and I took an ass beating in Baton Rouge with all the college kids, because I'm telling you, you need a little bit more of a mature palate if you're going to like cilantro lime. All the sauces across the board with Kevin's Natural Foods is good, but those are the two that we're running with right now. And if I had to ask you two, I feel like I know where Golic Sr. might lean here. But if you had to pick what your favorite sauce was out of those two, which route would you go?
24: Will, I do think you are playing with one arm tied behind your back. I think it does take a mature palate to understand cilantro lime. That's what I would go. I would go with the cilantro lime. Teriyaki I like as well, but I do think you're playing behind the eight ball here.
23: I was going to say, I'm with you. I'm team cilantro lime on this. So, Taylor, I'm sorry, man. You're taking the bath on this show, but I do think that is like a 30 and up crowd sauce.
2: I got 200 kids in Baton Rouge who voted for teriyaki, so I think your guys' two votes are farts in the wind for me. I love both sauces. I think they're phenomenal. At the end of the day, boys, it's like we had a long season ahead of us. We know how we get when the weather starts to change, the leaves start to fall, we put the sweater on, and the sweater gets a little tighter as the season goes on, if you guys know what I'm talking about. So we're reaching for Kevin's Natural Foods. We're getting the good paleo. We're getting the non-GMO, the high protein, because – boys, I'll be honest with you. It takes a lot to look this average. And Kevin's Natural Foods helps us out with that.
23: Boy, from your lips to God's ears on the fall weight gain there.
24: Boy, you're not kidding.
23: My Big Ten sweater is going to be fitting real snug by the end of this season here. True. Awesome stuff from Taylor and Will. Check out Bussin' with the Boys and Bussin' and Paid on Campus. Again, tomorrow going to be at Florida at Auburn. Going to be great stuff. Fellas, safe travels. Enjoy it. We'll talk to you again soon.
3: Guys, thank you, gentlemen.
2: Thank you.
24: Thanks, guys.
23: Awesome stuff, man. The sauce talk got me hungry, but that talk about the weight gain of the fall, it's already started. I was gone for a week and a half to start the season. And I always say, like, you go to all these college towns and I never want to turn down whatever their version of like Big Mama's Biscuit Howdus is. Like every college town has one. It's always delicious. And I don't have it in me to be rude and not try it. And that ends up happening at every stop, and that's never good for me.
24: College was always worse for me than traveling for the NFL, because you're right. You want to go try kind of the local diner in the morning and have a monster breakfast. When I was doing stuff for Learfield with Kate Scott and our producer Tom Bowen, that was a staple for us every game day morning to go and just stuff our pie hole. So, yeah, the sweater getting tighter is real during the season.
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0: And week two kicks off with the Lions visiting the Bills on Thursday Night Football. Also the opener for the new Highmark Stadium.
1: We can allow the environment to change, but we can't. If we make it about more than it is, then I'm not doing a good enough job. And usually that's not going to end with the right result.
2: I don't know how to make the Detroit defense in week one, because I really believe that they were in place. They just didn't make one play on a football.
3: Three starters against the Bills on the road in front of a raucous home crowd, opening up the new stadium on a short week. That could be tough.
4: Up Lions team limps into brand new Highmark Stadium. Try and take down the Buffalo Bills on Thursday Night Football. 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New stadium in Buffalo. Seen so many of the renderings, so many of the fun notes that they're trying to do as an homage to Bills fans there. We talked about the turf off top. You'd have to imagine in an honest moment heading into a game between two teams, one the Bills, who are our picks to make it to the Super Bowl for the AFC, the Lions on the other side, who have been perennially on the upswing since Dan Campbell came to town. The NFL's got to be holding their breath if this turf looks functional, because if not, that's the story you don't want told tomorrow morning.
5: They've already switched it out. I mean, they've already, and the Bills players say it feels a lot more firm, and that was what it was. It was sliding out. That players were slipping on it, so they've already replaced it. You're right. I mean, you could have everything be beautiful in there, but if the field is garbage, it doesn't matter, right? So that's something that the league is definitely going to look at. The Bills say it's better. We'll see. They have a great – it's obviously not domed. They have an underground heating system for when it gets cold there. So everything is set up to do well, but having to replace the turf already is certainly something I'm sure they were not expecting to do this quick.
4: The vibe's definitely high, though. Josh Allen, the Bills quarterback, was at the presser before a spider scared him off, which was hilarious to watch, talking about the emotions of opening up the new stadium.
6: Yeah, we got a job to do, and that's to try to go 1-0. We've been in there a few times now, you know, whether it was for practice or preseason games, so it's not a new environment. I understand that, you know, it's the first official, you know, seasonal game in there, but we're not really focused on that. We're just focused on short week, playing against a tough opponent, trying to have the best week possible of putting together a good week of preparation, a good game plan, going out there and executing on Thursday.
4: So the Bills are 5.5-point favorites at home against this Lions team. What's the biggest thing you're keeping an eye on as we head to game time?
5: I'm keeping an eye on both defenses, quite honestly. The Bills' defense last year struggled against a run. Now, again, as I mentioned many times, they didn't have Ed Oliver, but they really struggled against the run. What was it? 7 times they gave up more than 150 yards on the ground. So that needed to change. Well, go to week one in their win, and the Houston Texans gained 124 yards. Jahmyr Gibbs' former teammate, David Montgomery, had 3 touchdowns, 2 rushing and a receiving, 60 yards rushing. So the Bills still have that stopping the run issue, and that doesn't bode well when Jahmyr Gibbs is a running back, even though, as we'll talk about, the offensive line for Detroit has a couple of injuries that they're dealing with. But that's the Bills' side of the defense I'm worrying about. And the Detroit side of the defense, you know, we just had Will Compton on. He mentioned, and this was going to be my game report as well. They play a lot of man. And you have Josh Allen. You turn your back on the quarterback, and that young man will take off. And he will gain some yards. So it'll be interesting to see the defenses that Detroit plays in keeping an eye on Josh Allen, who can hurt you just as bad with his legs as with his arm.
4: Yeah, this was a team that did a lot more of it with its arm and Josh Allen's legs. The running back matchup in this game is awesome. James Cook led the league in rushing last year. Only 57 rushing yards in week one, and only got held below 70 in consecutive games one time last year. So you'd expect a bounce back from him against this Detroit defense. But on the other side, you're right. In terms of short week, Thursday night games are always in some way defined by injury. And the major injuries are on Detroit's side. Christian Mahogany, who started at left guard last week, and then Blake Miller, their rookie offensive tackle out of Clemson, both out in this game. Now, I say with the caveat, because you heard in the bump back there them saying 3 starters out for the Lions on the offensive line. Kind of a misnomer, at least in this sense. Cade Mays, who was brought over this offseason, was injured in training camp, so he hasn't been playing. Juice Scruggs was your starter last week in week one at center, who will be in there now. And Christian Mahogany went down in the first quarter of last week, so the majority of that game was played with his backup in that spot. So for all intents and purposes, Blake Miller is really the one starter out that you didn't play the majority of last week with.
5: But wouldn't you still say there are three backups playing, right?
4: There are three backups playing, but I guess the way it's being presented to me is it's like if you didn't watch the first game, you would think, oh, the Lions lost three starters from the first game. When in actuality, one was gone in camp and they've made the adjustment for a while at center. And then left guard, you played three quarters with the backup last week, who acquitted himself, I think, decently well for the most part. Name's escaping me. I'll look it up in a second. But it's one of those things where I go, all right, it's certainly not ideal for them, especially I thought Blake Miller played really well next to Tate Ratledge, who's a second-year player, and it looked like the beginning of something really special there. Obviously, Penei Sewell is excellent at left tackle in the matchup last week, and those guys are going to be important against a Buffalo front that was able to get home, rattle the quarterback a bunch, and we certainly know when it comes to Jared Goff's trust in the pocket of this offensive line was high and on display in week one. Quite honestly, I thought the biggest issue was Jameson Williams just couldn't catch anything he threw at him in week one. And so many of their big plays undermined that. So how worried are you actually about this offensive line's matchup with a Buffalo front that is trying under a new defensive coordinator to rattle quarterbacks back?
5: The Buffalo front and front seven got more did better against the pass than against the run. They had three sacks, eight tackles for losses, I think seven or eight quarterback hits as well. So they were getting home on the quarterback. We know Jared Goff. Listen, Jared Goff is not going to be a threat to run like Josh Allen. He's not a threat. You know exactly where he's going to be. That's usually good for the O lineman, but usually good for the defensive lineman as well. You're all going to one spot of where he's going to be in the pocket. But without a doubt, the Detroit Lions have great weapons on the outside. Now, Jameson Williams has to catch the ball more, obviously. But they do have some excellent weapons from running back, tight end too, and Laporta and the receiver. So, listen, the Bills are both our picks. The Bills, these are two teams that put up, as I mentioned, there were 10 teams that put up 30 or more points. Bills put up 36. Detroit put up 31, held off a two-point conversion by the Saints to get that win by a point. And the Bills pretty much, you know, had their, I was surprised they put up 36 against this Houston defense. I think I do like the Bills in this game. And the new stadium really has nothing to do with it. I think that's more for the fans. As far as the new stadium, it's still 100 yards. You know, it's like in Hoosiers, a movie which you never saw. When the team went to play at State and the coach measured the height of the rim and the width of the court and said, it's the same size court as every court you play on. This is a football field once a game starts. The amenities are what the players will go wow at. The locker room, I'm sure the visiting locker room, they don't make great, but the home locker room is nice. But once a game starts, it's more for the fans, the amenities. So I don't see that having anything to do with it. But I am going to be interested in the turf.
4: The Golic's on ESPN Radio, Mike Golic Jr. and Mike Golic Sr. We talk so much about the success of the Houston rushing attack. More of a volume buy, 3.9 yards per carry overall in that game. So didn't overwhelm you in terms of efficiency. I do think for Buffalo, going up against this rushing attack that last week, Jahmyr Gibbs, incredible start to his season, right? Yeah. 156 rushing yards, second most in his career. Buffalo, since the start of last season, allowing 135.5 rush yards per game. Now, last year was markedly different. Ed Oliver was banged up for a bunch of the year. That tandem of him and Deion Walker, I understand the rushing numbers last year overall looked like what they were. Deion Walker looks like he is ascending into problem status for them. And if he continues to play like that against a backup guard on one side in, I finally looked up the name there for the Detroit Lions there, Ben Bartsch, who was the backup who had good reps but also was inconsistent, which is why you're a backup in the first place, it is an interesting matchup along the interior for these guys to go along with Juice Scruggs, who, yes, didn't start necessarily this season as the top guy there. Overall, when you zoom out on this game, Jared Goff 0-3 against the Bills. I believe one of three teams he's winless against in his career, while Josh Allen 3-0 against the Lions, including 2-0 against Dan Campbell, and 8-1 on Thursday Night Football. So familiarity breeds comfort, the excitement of a new stadium, and on a short week, being the team that's less hampered by injury all does tilt in Buffalo's favor, even if you do worry about at least what we've seen the last couple years, new coordinators, some new parts, the rushing attack for the Buffalo Bills, or the rushing defense for the Buffalo Bills being something that can worry you against Jahmyr Gibbs and the Lions up front.
5: Yeah, that's my biggest worry, is because if Buffalo can run the ball, they're going to, or I should say, if Detroit can run the ball on Buffalo, they can control the clock. Keep Josh. It is one of those situations of keep Josh Allen off the field as best you can because of the ways that he can hurt you. So I do see Jahmyr Gibbs being, whether it's running attack, short passing attack, I think he had 5 catches as well. We know what a threat he and Bijan Robinson are separating themselves as two of the best running backs in the game, though James Cook would have something to say about that from a rushing standpoint, leading the league in rushing last year. These are two excellent, excellent running backs in a game, in a league where passing seems to be king. We have seen a resurgence of the rushing attack. James Cook kind of leading the way by the example of leading in the league in rushing last year. But Jahmyr Gibbs, the dual threat that he is, this could be those two backs' night.
4: It could be, but I wouldn't count out the quarterbacks either, especially Jared Goff. I just wanted to look and see. Jared Goff, you can get for -112 to hit over 263 passing yards. Because when you look back at the history of Jared Goff and the Lions versus the Buffalo Bills, they've all been one-score games. And it ain't been Jared Goff's fault. 9 touchdowns to 1 interception, averaging 351.7 yards per game in these tilts. So going to be a fun matchup, especially knowing defensively on the other side where Jim Leonard cut his teeth as a pass game coordinator for the Denver Broncos these last few seasons. The Golics here on ESPN Radio, Mike Golic Jr., Mike Golic Sr. One other note that we needed to get to, because we've talked so much about rivalry games, bad blood this weekend. We got a revenge game in the NFL. Baker Mayfield and the Tampa Bay Buccaneers hosting the Cleveland Browns, a team that once cast Baker Mayfield off despite him helping break a massive playoff drought, win a playoff game on the road against the Pittsburgh Steelers. You've got that on one side, and then you've got the current quarterback situation on the other side for the Cleveland Browns. Deshaun Watson just keeps talking, and this time was asked about the media's expectations of him in their press conference and had this to say.
7: Yeah, man, I think the media has this expectation that I'm supposed to throw 400 yards and 5 touchdowns every week. So until that happens, I guess it's going to be the same situation. So again, my job is to make sure I'm operating well so we can try to get a win and keep moving forward from there.
4: It is really amazing the level to which this player seems to view nothing as his fault on the field, especially at this juncture of his career. So you hear this and you wonder how much is going to change with them and how much Deshaun Watson is inclined to change, because the issue wasn't volume. It was don't put the ball in harm's way. Don't throw a bad interception. Don't put the ball on the ground later on in a way that could go over here. Deshaun Watson and this team continue to do an awful dance here. What do you expect in this one?
5: Well, I mean, listen, I love Tampa Bay, obviously, in this game. And it's interesting. The Bucs senior offensive assistant and pass game specialist Ken Zampezi was with Baker Mayfield for a year in Cleveland, and he said they had the guy. They had the guy, and they gave up on him. You know, and we know how Baker Mayfield loves to carry a chip on his shoulder. He's got the memory of an elephant, so he understands, you know, what's happening here. As far as Cleveland, listen, I mean, again, through his own fault, Deshaun Watson is fighting an uphill battle from the off the field things to not living up to the contract at all. But also, let's be honest, he doesn't have a great supporting cast. If you blind resume 16 for 22, 205, 1 touchdown and 1 interception, you would say those aren't bad numbers. Those were his numbers, but he was sacked 5 times. So while he hasn't lived up to what he was coming over from Houston, he's had the injuries, he's had the off-field issues. So again, he is fighting from behind in this one, and he's going to get benched at some point. I don't think there's any doubt about that. But man, he does not do himself any favors at all when he does press conferences.
4: No, as has been consistent with most of his tenure there. Yep. So the defiance of Deshaun Watson once again on display in a way that I'd imagine, man, if you're a Browns fan, an honest moment. And I don't know what the thoughts of Browns Nation overall have been on Baker Mayfield before, during, or after all that. But man, the pangs of regret, especially as I'd imagine you're going to watch him dice your team up pretty good, have to be strong. ESPN Radio is presented by Progressive Insurance. 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Do you have a question for my father? Life advice, car advice, advice on how you raise your children? Do you want to double check it with America's Dad? We do Hey Dad here on the Golics next when we return on ESPN Radio.
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0: to ask a dad, our dad, really my dad, any question that's on your mind here. Maybe you can't get to your dad right now. Maybe you want to double check his work. Dad's here to try and help you out there. 888-729-3776 is the caller number. As always, we have to put out the disclaimer there because my dad is not a doctor. He's not a lawyer. He's not anything specific. So run the disclaimer, Bubba, just to cover us legally.
1: The following segment is for entertainment purposes only. Please do not make any major life decisions based solely on something you heard from a person with a microphone and a questionable internet connection. Consult an actual professional before quitting your job, suing your neighbor, getting married, getting divorced, buying cryptocurrency, or attempting anything involving power tools. Mike Golic is a radio hall of famer, not a doctor or a lawyer.
2: Let's just say I have no idea how to buy cryptocurrency, so don't ask that.
0: Yeah, please, God, don't ask him about that here, because that means I'll have to try and explain to him what cryptocurrency is, and that's not fun for anybody. Let's start off with Scott in Illinois. Scott, you're on the Golics here. What's your question for Dad?
3: Yeah, so I'm 39. I drive a truck during the week, and I get home like late in the evenings. And then I like to ref football on the weekend and baseball and stuff during the spring, but like I'm kind of burning myself out, but I'm trying to work as much as I can to support my family, but like I also feel out of balance, too, where I feel like I'm not getting enough time with my family, and I'm craving that. And it's like, especially with my wife and I, the work schedule, she works nights and stuff. So it's like, where do I draw that fine line of supporting my family financially enough, but also making time where I don't run myself in the ground and also be able to spend time with them, too?
0: God, no, we appreciate the call, Scott. That's real life.
2: That is real life. And early in my career at ESPN, I would do the show every day and then travel every weekend during football season calling games. So I was basically for 6 months working 7 days a week. So I kind of went through that. And it's tough because you obviously, well, you and your wife both work, so you're both financially supporting the family. It's just the line that you feel comfortable with. Can you not ref football or ump baseball? Can you deal without the money from that to have more time with your family? If you can't, it's just going to be you're going to get tired because you want to be up and around for your kids. It is a balancing act that obviously it's something you and your wife are going to have to discuss on what do we need financially to live the life we want. And obviously, you know, because people work all the time and don't have time with their kids, but you have to find that balance. And I don't know that balance. Only you guys know that balance. But obviously, the kids only grow up once, and you want to be there as much as you can. So that's what I would say. If it's possible to stop officiating, I know you say you like to do it. Do you need to do it financially to help your family? If you don't, that's what I would give up first. If you do, You're just gonna have to find time, stay up later than you want, be tired. It's just a sacrifice you're gonna have to make.
0: Yeah, I can only speak from the kid's side and the other side, but in the way that it manifests for us is you figure out the things that are most important that you can't miss, and you draw the line there and figure out the rest. You know, they'll appreciate the sacrifices that you make, but also being there for the big moments. There's no substitute for that. Let's go to Scott in Virginia. Scott, you're on the Golics. What's your question for Dad?
4: Hey, yeah, thank you. So I'm in my early 50s, and I have zero cartilage in my left shoulder. And I'm talking to a doctor who is kind of recommending that I have a complete shoulder replacement. And I don't know anybody that's had one, but I believe you have had one, Mike. I believe I heard you talk about that. And if that's the case, like, how was it? Were you able to get back to things that you were doing previously when your shoulder was good and it wasn't, you know, damaged?
2: So that's perfect timing. Yes, I did about a year ago. I had my left shoulder replaced, and I have to have my right shoulder replaced as well. Let me tell you, it's brutal. Of the replacements, the knee, the hip, and the shoulder is the worst because it moves in so many different ways. Had to sleep upright for a week or two, and the rehab is tough. Make no mistake about it. It is difficult, but you're in your 50s, obviously you're waiting, and so your shoulder, you have been in pain to the point where you need this, to the point where you don't know anything but pain. That's how mostly you get replacements, is you've just known pain forever. The feeling when you finally have it rehabbed of no pain is incredible. I mean, so yes, it's worth it, but you do go through some tough rehab for a shoulder, without question. But it is absolutely worth it on the other side, because one day after all the rehab, you'll go, wow, I don't know what it's like to not have pain in the

0: the shoulder, and man, does it feel good.
1: Yeah, it also is infinitely more painful when you try and go way ahead of schedule and don't listen to your doctors, your family, your wife, or anyone else about how quickly you should be passing certain milestones in your rehab. Why don't you tell them that part?
0: Yeah. I went away from where I had the surgery for about a month, spent the time here at Notre Dame, and I rehabbed on my own, and I did too much.
1: You took the sling off all the time when you weren't supposed to. You were bumping into stuff here. You were reckless. You were reckless in a way that Scott should not be if he goes through it.
0: I was. I had the thought that I have to get back on the field, which in no way, shape, or form was I getting back on the field, but that was my mentality, and it did set me back a little bit.
1: Hey, Dad is brought to you by Allstate. You're in good hands with Dad, and in this case, hopefully a good shoulder here. We wish Scott well in that endeavor. We'll get to more of your calls, 888-729-3776. But coming up next, country music superstar Kenny Chesney going to join the show in hour number two.
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0: in the NFL. But I'm just happy to be back. I can't believe it, honestly. I feel like there was maybe a clerical error of some sort, but here we go. We have a great show lined up for you today. We're going to hear from Tony Gonzalez in just a little bit. He is in Buffalo ahead of Prime Video's big Lions-Bills matchup tonight. And then we have a lot of games that we need to get into. But first, let me just say hello to everyone, because we haven't even really had a chance to chat, gang.
1: I know, we didn't really talk this morning.
0: No, it's weird. Chris Brockman, Mike Del Tufo, TJ Jefferson.
2: What up, though?
0: Oh my gosh, guys, I almost forgot, too. I brought you in a bag of passion fruit.
3: Oh, yes.
1: Oh, really?
0: Right, right. I don't know if you guys have ever had passion fruit.
1: We were talking about this.
2: We were talking about agriculture yesterday.
0: Yeah. So I have a bunch of passion fruit from my backyard. And at some point in the show, we're going to have to cut into these and try them.
1: Can you just eat it like an apple? Like, how do you?
0: No.
2: I've never tasted passion fruit.
0: Oh, my gosh. You're going to love it.
2: Sadly.
0: So you just cut it in half.
1: Yeah.
0: And then you open it up and then you spoon out what's in there. And it's like, it looks like little seeds, but it's sweet and tart and really good.
1: Okay, great.
0: Yeah. So these are all ripe. So these are all for you.
1: Thank you.
0: Yeah, I forgot your sculpture, though.
1: Oh, no.
0: TJ, I told you yesterday that I would bring passion fruit and a sculpture.
2: You did.
0: Right now, it's just passion fruit, but maybe we can make it into a sculpture by the end.
2: I'm a little disappointed, but we'll get there.
0: Okay. All right. That's fair. Hey, you guys can call us. We took a lot of calls yesterday. I'm wondering if, was it Eric? Is Eric still
1: Eric
0: on
1: in
0: the
1: Indiana,
0: line?
1: Is he still on hold?
3: Yeah, he's still on the hold.
1: Eric, if you are out there, call back. We went to you a half dozen times and no one answered.
2: Pick up the phone. Eric slept with the phone next to him, like just curled up in the
0: bed. We're a little worried.
1: Like Tommy P sleeps with an earbud in.
0: Yeah, so, you know, just let us know that you're okay. A little wellness check there. Call us 844-204.
3: That's him calling in.
0: Rich.
2: Hello.
0: 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So we were thinking, since week one is a liar.
1: Yeah.
0: And I wish you weren't a liar week one, but right. We know you are. It happens every year. I always think I don't know why this sticks in my head, but two seasons ago when the Saints went 2-0 to start the year.
1: Oh my God. And everyone was like, oh, Derek Carr, greatest offense ever.
0: Right. But that actually was Clint Kubiak as the OC there.
1: Didn't they put 70 on the Cowboys?
2: I don't remember if that ever happened.
0: On brand, it tracks.
2: Yo.
0: Yeah.
2: Come on.
0: But I'm just saying, and then the wheels fell off. So this is what happens in week one. So we are going to do some truths and lies, and we want you guys to call in with yours. So again, 844-204-RICH, and you guys can talk about, you know, the Chargers and Mike McDaniels, maybe that going awry. The Rams is a dream team. Is it a truth or a lie? The Bears, 59 points. Are we going to see that every week? Not every week, but can you imagine?
1: That would be sick.
0: Yeah, Ben Johnson wants it that way, and he's manifesting it at this point. So let's get into the TNF preview a little bit, because since we will talk to Tony Gonzalez about it, this is, I think, a great game to set the table for week two with the Lions and the Bills. I'm expecting a shootout in the new stadium. Both of these defenses had issues last week. What's something that's on your mind in this game? I think the two head coaches for me, Dan Campbell and Joe Brady, just know each other so well. They were on Sean Payton's staff together in New Orleans, and now they have this meeting, prime time, short week.
1: Yep.
0: It's the first, I believe, for the Lions of two short weeks that they have coming up. I believe the other one is Thanksgiving. So they have, and they'll host Kansas City on that date. So what are you guys feeling for this game?
1: Man, I really wish this wasn't a short week game, because this is one of those, like,
0: you want to marinate.
1: Sunday night, Monday night. I want these guys at full optimal rest so they can be, you know, at the height of their powers, because we know how explosive their offenses could be and how dynamic all the players in this game are. Like Josh Allen, clearly looks like the MVP after 1 week. I don't know if that's a truth or if that's a lie. Jahmyr Gibbs is on a pace for like 7,000 touches
0: at
1: this
0: least.
1: Season, which I think would be a record. Like, that's awesome. Like, Jameson Williams, his explosivity, his capability of hitting home runs, and DJ Moore looks like, we mentioned it yesterday, absolute home run, off-season move for Buffalo. Kind of hearkening back to when Stephon Diggs first got there, you know, that explosive, true number one receiver for Josh Allen. It's the highest point total of the week. It's 54.5, 55.5, depending on where you're laying your money, TJ. And that's by like 4 or 5 points among all the other games. And then it's probably going to be 7-3 at halftime, right?
0: Oh, no, you're so right, though.
1: You know, it's just one of those things. We're so geeked up and so jacked up for all the points and all the fireworks. You know, the new stadium, obstructed views, yep. Bills Mafia, Fitzpatrick with his shirt off. And then it's just going to be like, wah, wah.
0: I won't have this.
1: No, I don't want to put it out there.
0: Do not besmirch their good name.
1: I don't want to put it out there. I want it to just be ping, ping, ping, ping, ping, going crazy. We want all our overs to hit fantasy. I just can't wait. This is going to be just honestly, like, buckle up. Bills fans, Lions fans got to be absolutely out of their skulls. Like, I'm so pumped up, TJ.
0: How early do you think Bills fans
2: today
1: now
0: got outside?
1: Like, now. Right,
2: like, oh, they're there now.
0: I want to hear from Bills fans that are tailgating.
1: Yes.
0: That would be amazing.
1: Wait, it's
0: set
1: noon.
0: The scene for us because I know
1: it's
0: I've
1: noon
0: been
1: in Buffalo.
0: These,
1: no one's working.
0: These tailgates are epic. There are legends in the parking lot that make like meatballs in bedpans. And there are some OGs out there.
1: Is that where they're doing shots out of bowling balls? And
0: yes.
1: Stuff? Like, yeah, right?
2: A little wild to me.
1: Like, let's go.
2: I mean, what's the over-under of the number of people that have been Batista bombed through a table already at 2?
1: Yeah, that's what I'm talking
2: like,
1: about.
2: That's what, you know, that's what I'm hearing.
1: Schools should be closed in Buffalo today.
0: You're right. It should be a holiday there. You know, that was one of the things about Melbourne. That they have holidays, they have like multiple holidays after sporting events, like that they close down everything. I'm like, this is the way.
1: Yeah, we're going to
3: get it this year for the Super Bowl.
0: Yes, that's right.
2: But that was just my chance, though.
3: Yeah.
1: Yeah, that's
0: it. I know. But maybe they'll make it a thing. Maybe maybe they will realize that this is a national holiday. Yeah.
2: Real quick, Chris, I think I'm in a disagreement with you. My fantasy football league for years now, we've always had the debate, what's the difference between a barn burner and a shootout?
1: Sure.
2: I think both of those terms are going to apply today. I think
1: they're both.
2: We're all hope. I
1: hope
2: tonight we're going to see whatever the over is, I hope we easily pass that.
1: Got 55.
2: Marquee
1: Let's
2: players
1: go.
2: In the league. I'm looking for Allen, because you know that's my guy, Josh Allen.
1: Of course.
2: You know? And Jahmyr Gibbs, I think they're going to combine for about 6 touchdowns a day because it's a primetime game. And why wouldn't they?
0: Yeah. And the only thing that really worries me, obviously on a short week, you don't have enough time for guys that are dealing with injuries to really rehab, really come back. And the Lions offensive line, they're missing 2
1: Already
0: of their starters.
1: Up,
0: yeah, so that's going to be...
2: It's not good.
0: That's not going to be great.
1: Heavy golf tonight? Is that what we're saying? Just going to rear back and throw it?
0: I know. Yeah, maybe. Or maybe they're just like, no, it's okay. Jahmyr Gibbs, he's got it no matter what. I don't know.
1: Who is it more important for tonight? Let's do this. Let's do a sports talk radio question.
0: Ooh, yeah.
1: Who most needs to win tonight?
0: I mean, the Lions, I think. I think the Lions, because of the performance that they had last
1: week. The way they kind of melted down in the fourth quarter.
0: Yeah, that part. When you're giving up, like, you know, over, 20 points there? Like, that's that deficit that they came back from.
1: Yeah, 400 yards passing to Tyler Shaw.
0: You cannot do that.
1: Yeah.
0: But the Bills, I mean, that was a statement win for them. That was, they go down to Houston. This for so long has been Josh Allen's, like, I'm sure he has some type of voodoo doll of the stadium down there and the Texans team, because it really, it looked like he had been thinking about this and maybe dreaming about this. And even though it's a week 1 game and it's like, yeah, when the playoffs get here, we're not really thinking about it. But that is the way that you set a tone and you start a season, especially for someone who has dealt with so many ghosts with that team in the past. So I think that for this week, it would be more important for the Lions to win, and at least that would kind of help assuage some of the concerns that we've seen. I don't know. What do you guys think?
1: Yeah, I like that. I like that too. You just look at the way the AFC East kind of played out in week one. You know, New England flopped. Miami looks like, you know, they might. Was it Ryan Fitzpatrick that said they might go winless?
0: Oh.
1: I mean, obviously, major bummer. But Jets kind of went on the road and got a tough win in week one. So you're like, all right.
0: Truth or a lie?
1: Yeah, truth or lie. Jets. But then you look at the NFC North and you're like, man, that is a really tough division. Going to be really top notch all season long. Bears look like a juggernaut. You know, Packers and Vikings kind of had a battle. And so that could kind of go either way in week one. You're like, who needs the most to kind of keep pace?
0: Yeah.
1: And I think the Lions kind of need to really keep up with everybody else, whereas the Bills could probably win 11 games and win the division.
0: Yeah, that's true. That's fair. Yeah, I mean, I think about the AFC North, and we didn't really get into the Bengals a lot yesterday.
1: No.
0: And we really need to talk about their defense, too, because that, I think, is a truth. That would be my truth, that the Bengals defense, it is back. And, you know, it's like back to when Lou Anarumo had that defense just crushing it. And it feels like it's been a minute. So I think that that's obviously something to watch. But Joe Burrow is the big story with the Bengals. He's dealing with some back tightness after that season opener. He took a really tough hit. It was on a third down. It was a tuck and run. He got hit pretty hard by Alex Anzalone. And if you go back and you watched it, like you can see how tough that hit was. And they're saying back tightness. I wonder if it's a shoulder. Even like, I mean, look, your shoulder is connected to your back. It's all it's all one. But this
1: shoulders, knees, and toes.
0: You know, yeah. But here's what he had to say about his outlook for playing with this back tightness.
3: I feel good. It's normal game day soreness, that's for sure, but I'll be right.
4: Shoulder?
3: Back tightness.
4: How does that affect your preparation for a week?
3: It shouldn't really. We get a lot of mental reps, and we walk through a lot of plays, so I'll be all right.
4: Is there any part of you that doesn't
3: try to
4: play on Sunday at
3: McCosh area? No. That's ridiculous. You know, every game is so important to me. I'm going to do what it takes to be out there. If I'm not getting surgery, I'll be out there.
0: If I'm not getting surgery, I'll be out there.
1: Interesting.
0: That's like Rich Eisen.
1: Yeah. Right.
0: That's why I'm in here today. Yeah. If you missed yesterday's show, Rich had to have an emergency appendectomy yesterday, and he is on the road to recovery.
1: Yes,
0: so,
1: sir.
0: Rich, get back in here soon, buddy. you are the Joe Burrow of this. Well, I don't know. You're better than Joe Burrow, but Joe Burrow is also great. So now I'm going down a weird road here.
1: Yeah. Anyway. So I
2: think you're also like not giving yourself enough credit.
1: Right.
0: So
1: you're crushing it.
0: Thanks.
1: So I threw this out on Overreaction Monday this week, TJ. I was like, you know, kind of half tongue in cheek, and
2: that's
1: like,
2: how you do one.
1: You know, Joe Burrow needs to bail out his defense. You know, forever it was like the defense needs to give Joe Burrow just something, and they can win games and kind of go deep in the playoffs. And now it's reverse, right? Well, now Joe's not practicing because he's got back tightness. I did like the reporter get in there. Shoulder
4: back.
1: Are you sure?
4: Back.
1: Shoulders
4: back.
1: Yeah. So there's clearly something going on, and obviously let's monitor that today, but are you already concerned about Joe? Because this has been a thing in his career where it's kind of every other season, there's some type of injury gets in the way. And now we're kind of, I just don't want Joe Burrow to be a what if quarterback, TJ, because
2: Chris,
1: that would be a disaster and a tragedy.
2: As someone who owns Joe Burrow and not one, but two, I said, two fantasy football leagues. You know, I'm a little bit invested in.
0: Yeah, you went all in.
2: And to hear that right there, now I'm just thinking I'm not going to repeat. And that's just me at a fantasy level.
1: Sure.
2: If I'm a Bengals fan,
1: I'm freaking out.
2: Like Josh Cole, our buddy Josh Cole, I know he's heard that, and he's probably banging his head off the wall right now.
0: Yeah, this is a situation where Joe Burrow, he's really only played one full healthy season. I have to go back and look.
1: I think
0: but
1: it's two.
0: I mean,
1: he went to the Super Bowl and won, and
0: turf
1: he toe. Went to Lincoln.
0: Right. Yeah. He had the wrist injury, the turf toe. There were some knee issues.
1: Burrow had an appendectomy?
0: He had an appendectomy too. Yeah. Oh my God.
1: He's played three full seasons.
0: Okay, three.
1: That's crazy.
0: It feels like, but like he didn't miss any time in those three seasons.
1: No, he played
2: three out of a possible six.
1: 2021, Joe Burrow led the league in completion percentage. They went to the Super Bowl.
0: Yep.
1: The next year, he played a full season, 12-4, lost in the playoffs. Only played 10 games in 23. In 24 was that crazy year where he was unbelievable, led the league in passing yards, touchdowns.
0: Yeah.
1: Yards per game, completions, attempts, but the defense was, you know, they were playing shootouts. They scored, what, 30-plus in every game against the Bengals and lost all of them?
0: Yeah.
1: Right? And then last year, only 8 games. So we're already, you know, it's one of those things where...
0: I hate that.
1: I hate it. We love Joe Burrow. We love watching him play. Obviously, a dynamic superstar quarterback when fully, fully healthy, and we can't keep doing this to ourselves. I hate it.
0: Well, let's just... We're just going to say that it's just week one, precautionary. It's just a maintenance day.
1: Sure.
0: Maybe this is just like nothing.
2: Maybe he should get Stafford's guy to come work on him. The guy who's working on Stafford's guy.
0: Oh, yeah. That's not bad.
1: What is it? The Airstream that he needs parked outside?
2: Or get Rich's guy. They're on.
1: Yeah, that's true.
0: Oh, I mean, hey, that could work. But do you guys believe that the defensive performance that we saw...
1: It was impressive. I mean, they still ended up giving up 27 points.
0: Sure.
1: But 4 turnovers, that's, you know, nothing to sniff at. So, you know, that's encouraging. And they're going to need that against Houston this week, who put up 31. And I know Stroud fumbled at the end of the game there, but, you know, they look to be kind of clicking with Montgomery and Nico at full strength. This game, I'm really excited for this game. This has a sneaky, you know, could be the game of the weekend, maybe an AFC Championship game preview if all things kind of line up right. Houston, I think, I mean, they both really need it. Bengals good to get a win, but Houston really needs this one, and they're at home. So I kind of like the Texans. We'll probably get into more tomorrow, but
0: yeah, and I'm
1: looking
0: also
1: forward to this one.
0: Nico Collins, his availability, his status is kind of up in the air, right? I don't think they've ruled him out completely for the Texans, but I know that he suffered a hamstring injury during practice.
1: Oh, yeah, not considered serious.
0: Okay. All right, so that at least is good in terms of the injury front, but we'll have to watch the Bengals' offensive line, too, and how they're able to cover for Joe Burrow, but this is going to be a really great game. I can't wait for it. I can't wait to see how Houston's defense responds after the way they played against the Bills. And then we can sort of compare Josh Allen's performance against them against Joe Burrow's performance against them. And we're going to have even more data. It's going to be great. I'm pumped. So make sure you guys call us. Let us know what you're looking forward to in week 2. Truths and lies from week 1, 844-204-RICH. And coming up next, we are going to talk to Tony Gonzalez about the monster matchup coming our way in Buffalo tonight.
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1: Well, the fish swallow up the snakes. Which bird will fly the highest on Sunday? And the LSU-Ole Miss game got even more dicey as the Bayou Bengals list their starting quarterback, Sam Levitt, as doubtful for the game this Saturday night. Welcome in, everybody. Rockin' Manouche, Jimmy B, hanging out today. Tempe Marketplace is where you can find us. We are sequestered nicely at Twin Peaks. The joint's jumping, people enjoying all of the afternoon baseball action and getting ready for the big Monday night game. I'm sorry, Thursday night game. I'm ahead of myself. It is Buffalo and Detroit. Manouche, how's everything with you?
2: I'm doing good. Anxious to watch the new stadium in Buffalo, Highmark Stadium. I know quite a few of my alumni brothers that are headed back there for the opening. And it'll be one of those games where both teams have won, kind of set the tone, but it will be rocking and rolling, as you know, over there in Orchard Park.
1: It is. Speaking of rocking and rolling, that did not happen last night if you were a Diamondback fan. So the D-backs with an opportunity to catch up, gain some ground on the San Diego Padres, and they just could not get it done. Manouche, I'm watching the game. I was going to text you, but I thought maybe
2: I know where you're going here, but go ahead.
1: You might have already jumped out of a building someplace after that stolen base attempt.
2: You know, here you are. You're down one run.
1: Yeah.
2: Lawler gets on. There are two outs. Did I say two outs?
1: There are two outs.
2: You got Ketel Marte up at the plate. One strike. Following Ketel Marte is Gabby Moreno.
1: Yes.
2: Now, Gabby Moreno is 3-for-4. And he's one hit away. He's maybe a triple A from the cycle, okay?
1: That's what he needs.
2: So we have got a guy where you can look to win the game.
1: Win the game.
2: You got two guys, each other, that could win the game. I don't care about a runner getting in scoring position. You still second base with, did I say Ketel Marte was
1: you,
2: up at bat?
1: You did say that.
2: Did I also say following him was Gabby Moreno?
1: You did say that.
2: Okay, so you got two outs, and you got one of the top hitters that can take it out of the yard. Either way, left side, right side. Yeah, I know it's he's a lefty, but you still second base, Torey Lovullo. I pray that you didn't give him the green light to get into scoring position. I really do, because that's the kind of situation, that's the kind of thing that gets managers fired. You got a guy at the plate. You took the bat right out of his hand.
1: He did.
2: It doesn't make any difference if he gets a second base. There's two outs.
1: Yeah.
2: He gets a base hit. Okay. So he goes from first to third on a base hit.
1: Yeah.
2: You got Gabby at first base. You got, then who did I say coming up next?
1: Moreno.
2: Yeah, 3-for-4?
1: Yeah.
2: So he's had a single, a double, and a dinger, right?
1: Uh-huh.
2: And all he needs is one more, maybe a triple for the cycle.
1: What the hell
2: are you thinking?
1: I know.
2: Why the green light? Well, he said after the game, well, they had, you know, we saw this, we saw that, blah, blah, blah. Alcantar can bring it to the plate. By the way, how about Alcantar?
1: Yeah.
2: He started two nights earlier, comes in out of the bullpen. But I just, Jimmy, to your point, I just stood up and went, what the hell, guys? Why? You took the bat with two outs. Now, the one out, maybe. I would just put a big question mark.
1: You would hedge even on one out to say.
2: I don't get it. I mean, I just sit there and go, guys, You had everybody one in front of you. The Cubs, the Phillies, and the Padres won.
1: They all did.
2: You can't afford to have a base running gaffe or a mental mistake. Well, we want to be aggressive. Aggressive my ass. You got Ketel Marte up. He gets a base hit. Okay, gets the third. And then at that point, you got Moreno coming up.
1: Yeah.
2: I mean, I just don't understand what this ball club does at times. And it just, those are the frustrating things I think Diamondback fans. And I'm not a Diamondback fan. I'm a Cardinal fan. I want to see the Diamondbacks win. Don't get me wrong.
1: Oh, yeah.
2: I want us to meet the playoffs. But I sit there and go, guys, you know what? When you do stupid stuff like that, what do you expect? I don't know. I mean, I looked all throughout. Everybody was like, what are you doing? You got two outs. And you got your two top hitters coming up in Marte and Moreno, that either one of them, Jimmy, can take it yard.
3: That's correct.
2: Can go absolutely yard. So I didn't want to hammer you with that at 9:45, almost 10 o'clock. And I just was like, yeah, now I know why this team struggles to get any kind of wiggle room.
3: Yes.
2: When, you know, you got the Yankees coming in. They don't make those kind of mistakes. I kind of thought back of, okay, you're down a run, but you got the winning run at the plate. The winning run at the plate. Okay, tying run. I don't know, if I'm all wet on this, are you baseball fans or baseball aficionados, give us a call, 602-230-0620. I don't know, Jimmy, am I all wet on this?
3: No.
2: What'd you think when you saw
3: that? I was going to text you, and then like I said earlier when we just began the show, I figured that you'd already committed Harry Caray and you were done.
2: So
3: I knew you wouldn't pick up the phone.
2: I got to go outside. I had to go outside and just see if the rain was still raining outside. Check the backyard. Check the front yard. I'm like, are you freaking kidding me? Anyways, so that's why I think when you talk about Torey Lovullo, the fine job. I would have said, sit tight, bro.
3: Yeah.
2: No, don't you go anywhere. You can't run into the third out of the game.
3: I'm with you.
2: You can't.
3: I'm with you.
2: You cannot do that. And the other thing, why is Lawler looking back on the steal? He's looking back. What are you doing? Great throw, great tag, and they nailed him. So there you go. There's a game. That's a game you give away, and you don't even give two of your home run hitters a chance to win the game or tie the game.
3: Or to swing the bat.
2: Swing the bat.
3: Yeah.
2: Swing the bat.
3: And
2: he had an 0-1. He was 0-1 with the pitch. Okay. I don't know. Just that's the kind of stuff that gets managers fired.
3: Off day today, they begin the series against the New York Yankees beginning on Friday. All right, so while all that was taking place, the team that they are chasing, that is the San Diego Padres, just put the hammer down on Colorado last night. Padres are now up, what, 3.5?
2: 3.5.
3: And so things are beginning, as they say, to slip away.
2: Yeah, and you also think of it. I mean, they had a chance the night before to win when everybody lost. Well, everybody won last night. The Cubbies won, Phillies win, Padres win, and the Diamondbacks have lost two in a row, now 3.5 back. And with the Yankees coming in town, tough task to go ahead and basically win a series against the Yankees, and then you got to travel to Colorado, and then you go take on the Padres.
3: That's it.
2: So you got 9 games left. Good luck and good bowling against this Yankees team. By the way, did you see the Yankees celebrating?
3: I did.
2: For a wild card?
3: A wild card. I mean, come on. Give me a break. You would have thought they'd won the World Series.
2: What's the old saying when we score touchdowns? Act like you've been there before.
3: Oh, my gosh.
2: I could see terrible. I could see the Dodgers who clinched the National League West.
3: Okay, you can.
2: That's celebrating.
3: You clinched.
2: Sure.
3: You clinched the division.
2: Yeah.
3: That's different. But not just a wild card for a team that is supposed to be in the playoffs.
2: Well,
3: come on.
2: Maybe they're a little desperate with Yankee fever. Maybe they know that, hey, look, that they've been knocking at that door for several years. And maybe they realize, hey, maybe that enthusiasm will spur them on. Who knows?
3: Aaron Judge out of the lineup. They had to take him out of the game last night again. They're going to check him out. So I don't know if he's going to be in the upcoming lineups against the D-backs this weekend or not.
2: By the way, we'll catch up with Mike Swanson here at 3 o'clock. He was the PR director for the Diamondbacks during that run and during that World Series. And Swanee went on to then went with the Royals for about 15 years before he retired. I will not hold it against him. He's a KU Jayhawk. KU Jayhawk, excuse me. It's good therapy for me to say that once in a while.
3: I know it is. Yeah,
2: so Swanee will join us at 3 to have some memories of that 2001 World Series team.
3: So there is football this Sunday with the defending Super Bowl champion Seattle Seahawks in town to play against the Cardinals. Both teams 1-0. Mnuch, this game is going to get some buildup, and it should because no starting quarterback for the Seahawks in Sam Darnold.
2: Yeah, Drew Lock tag, he's it. And the Seahawks fans may not see Sam Darnold for a week to 2 weeks. It just depends on all those kind of things that they've got going on with that team. So I will say this, that if they can get the pressure on Drew Lock, that's going to be the big key for them. And I think really hammer the running game defensively, and really try to prevent them from getting the ball down the field.
3: Right.
2: You're going to give JSN and this passing game the short throws, but you can't allow, we'll dive into this more, so can't allow the big plays for this team.
3: Yesterday, we had a discussion about the upcoming LSU-Ole Miss game and an LSU player getting served court papers after practice out in the parking lot from the facility. And so this thing has even been turned up another notch because LSU head coach Lane Kiffin has listed his starting quarterback, Sam Leavitt. Everybody in the Valley knows who Sam is. He is now the starter at LSU. He is listed on the injury report, Mnuch, as doubtful.
2: Doubtful, not questionable, doubtful. So you had Lane Kiffin have his presser on Monday.
3: Yep.
2: Nothing was said.
3: Correct.
2: Tuesday, nothing was said. So after practice, they say, hey, look, he's doubtful. And when it's doubtful, it's fairly serious. I mean, if it's questionable, he might have a tweak.
3: Yeah.
2: Whatever.
3: Yeah.
2: Bumps or bruise. But doubtful means there's something serious. Now, we don't know if it's lower body, upper body, whatever it is. Now, that one touchdown run, he took a pretty big hit.
3: He did get hit.
2: He got hit pretty good. So I don't know if it's his shoulder, whatever it is. But when you say doubtful, it means that he's pretty much not going to play. Now, a lot of folks were commenting, well, maybe this is gamesmanship. No, you can't have shenanigans, according to Greg Sankey, the commissioner, because if you're having shenanigans and you're going doubtful, you're supposed to list what the real key is by at least Friday, 48 hours ahead of the game.
3: Right.
2: Now, if he's questionable, okay. But if it's doubtful and you're kind of, and it's actually questionable, they'll fine you. We'll get into this in Football 50 a little deeper.
3: Yeah.
2: That they're not gonna allow any kind of shenanigans. But you're right, Jimmy. What more can we add?
3: It's great.
2: To this LSU Ole Miss game. This is great theater. This is reality TV at its finest.
3: Hey, we are hanging out today, Twin Peaks Tempe Marketplace. That's where we will be until 4 o'clock. Rockin' Mnuch and Jimmy B. It's Twin Peaks. Ice cold Michelob Ultras. Bud Lights at 29 degrees. 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Every game is on the big-screen TVs. And don't forget, tonight is Thursday Night Football, and it is a good one. Buffalo Bills hosting the Detroit Lions. Kickoff at about 5:15-ish. So you want to make sure that you lock and load and get here to Twin Peaks here in Tempe. All right, here we go. It is our replay rewind coming up. It is presented by Lerner and Rowe. 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
1: So during the commercial break, my esteemed colleague is out smoozing with all of the dudes in here.
2: Talking fantasy, we're talking LSU,
1: talking
2: the Bills.
1: Good golly.
2: Buffalo's talking proud.
1: You stopped at like eight tables.
2: You know what? You adjust the camera, you get caught up in conversation. Talked about Sam Levin. Now here's the thing.
1: Yeah.
2: We start talking about Sam Levin.
1: Oh, yeah.
2: The adjustment, and they're all Sun Devils, right? They're all F Sam Levin.
1: Oh, I know.
2: I won't say what they said. They're like, fork him.
1: Yeah.
2: That's in a different kind of way.
1: Yeah, it's pretty good. Pretty good. A little replay rewind for you right now. It's from the game last night, courtesy of 98.7 Arizona Sports. Let us pick it up right here in the top of the third inning.
3: And Kelly back to the stretch, the pitch. Marcy cranks it to deep right field, and he got all of that one. Hammered and gone. 11th of the year. It's 4-1 Miami.
1: All right, Manooch, at that particular time, what was your thought process? I'm just curious, you being the person who is screaming and yelling about the D-backs today.
2: I think, you know, the one thing is they did get a run back, but after that, you know, the Marlins with that 4-1 lead,
1: yep.
2: You just kind of went, okay, guys, here we go. This is one of those games where you'll mark on the calendar whether you make the playoffs or not. To come back on this team and to make a run. Then again, they left so many runners on base again. That's what you kind of expected. And you just watch this team and you go, okay, you got runners in scoring position, there's an over. Runners in scoring position, there's an over. 0-for-6 runners in scoring position. So, see, that makes them 1-for-19 last two games.
1: After yesterday, yeah.
2: After the day before.
1: Yeah.
2: 1-for-19 runners in scoring position.
1: Oh, my gosh.
2: Horrible.
1: All right. So now it's 4-2. And then Arenado comes up, bottom of the eighth inning, and he gets the Diamondbacks a run closer.
3: 1-0. That is well struck towards the gap in left center field. It's got a chance. On its way and gone. A home run for Nolan. It's his 26th of the season, and it's a one-run ball game in the bottom of the eighth.
1: All right, so he hasn't really hit for average, but he has hit for some power this season.
2: And he's hit for power, Jimmy, but he's just been so bad in clutch hitting.
1: That's a good point.
2: Clutch hitting, that's all well and good. And, yeah, you got him within one. But the clutch hitting has been lackluster. It's been one of the worst in Major League Baseball. And I love Nolan Arenado. I mean, I've loved him since Colorado. He was with the Cardinals.
1: Right.
2: Hate to see him leave the Cardinals. But, yeah, he's got some pop. But it's just a matter of, you know, okay, that was great. But when you got runners on, how about hitting a dinger once in a while when you get two versus one, versus solo home run?
1: Oh, gotcha. All right. Quickly tell everybody, because I want to get to Torrey Lovullo's comments about the stealing. In the ninth inning, and what you witnessed and how you thought it was a terrible, terrible call.
2: Yeah, I think that you got two outs.
1: Yep.
2: Lawler's on.
1: Yep.
2: Great. He's on first base.
1: Yep.
2: You've got the tying run at first, the winning run at the plate, and we've seen Ketel Marte hit a couple of walk-off home runs. He can hit the home run. He can stroke it, and they steal second base, two outs, and they take the bat. He gets out. So Lawler, even on top of that, I don't know why Lawler's looking back. What are you doing? Just steal, get there.
1: Yeah, get there. Yeah.
2: They nail him at second base. Game, set, match. You
1: yep.
2: took the bat out of Ketel Marte's hand. Guess who was up next? The guy that was having a career night, Gabby Moreno, 3-for-4. He was a triple shy of hitting for the cycle.
1: Yep.
2: You had two dudes, one at the plate, the other one. You took the bat right out of their hand. I'm like. That kid could not have had the green light. I would have said, sit tight. If I'm McKay, the first base coach, I'm like, sit tight, two outs, hits a gapper, you know, just make sure it goes through, you can tie the game. Base hit, okay, get to third base. You got Gabby coming up.
1: Yeah.
2: Did I mention Gabby was one hit shy of the cycle?
1: Yes, okay. You did.
2: There
1: yeah.
2: you go.
1: All right, so that sets the table.
2: Do you feel my angst?
1: That's why I wanted you to relive it. Here is the skipper after the game on that play.
4: I was... It was another tough loss. You know, we continue to fight hard. These guys give an unbelievable effort. They're engaged. We kept creating some opportunities. You know, we built some innings early, just couldn't get that big knock. And we played catch up all day long. And credit to that opposing team. They took advantage of some mistakes, put up four early runs, and we just kept fighting through it. And all the way up until that final inning, I think the group inside of that dugout and every coach felt like we were going to be able to put another point on the board and get into extra innings.
1: All right, so that's Torrey right there on what a difficult loss it was. But let us take you back right now to what he had to say when Lawler got caught stealing to end the game.
4: We have a very sophisticated system. We felt very strongly that we could time that and run and create an opportunity to score a runner from second base, put him in a scoring position. But we got to be certain when we're doing something like that. You know, we got to hit that jump, and if we don't, we got to shut it down from a base running standpoint. So we did our math, we did our work, and we felt like we were going to be able to steal that very, very easily, and it didn't happen.
5: A jump, a read,
4: and a tell. And we just didn't hit it right.
2: I think Sister Nunziata, my third grade math teacher, would say your math was wrong. Why even think that? Why even get a jump? Why even go down? Why even attempt that? You got two outs.
1: I know.
2: Now, one out I could see, because then you go, okay, if he gets thrown out, you still have Cattell at the plate.
1: Yeah.
2: But you took the bat right out of his hand.
1: I'm with you.
2: Torrey, that's just wrong thinking. I'm sorry. I disagree. That is wrong thinking. You can't risk it. You cannot risk it. You got two outs. Two outs just was not a good move. That was a bad thought process.
1: Was that an analytical move then that you think that he made?
2: I think it was just a dumb move.
1: Analytics coming in that just sucked?
2: Well, common sense baseball, Jimmy.
1: I'm well aware of common sense.
2: I don't think it was analytical. I just think it was – I mean, you could hear the hesitation on the first clip.
1: Oh, sure.
2: You could hear the hesitation on the second one trying to explain, well, the math was right. If we got a good jump. But if it's a bad jump, he can't shut it down because they'll pick him off at first.
1: Exactly.
2: It makes no sense. That's on – you know, you can't take the bat out of – your top two hitters that are back-to-back as far as the lab's concerned.
1: Off day for the D-backs today. The Yankees come in starting on Friday. Mnuch, is there any question in your mind who the National League MVP should be?
2: No.
1: Mine either, because here's the guy right here.
6: Swing and a drive. Right field. That's back. He's done it again. Two home runs. Have a night, PCA.
7: No matter where they go, up, down, in, or out, he's all over it. PCA, your MVP.
1: Thank you to the broadcast of the Cubs for that highlight. Pete Crow Armstrong just put his name down, and that's it.
2: 24 years old. He runs down balls in the outfield.
1: Yep.
2: 40-some stolen bases.
1: Yeah, he's a 40-40 guy.
2: I mean, you know, you think of the year that Ohtani had last year, 56 home runs.
1: 50-50.
2: 50-plus stolen bases, DH, outfield, whatever. This kid has really, taken that to another level. And just so good to see such a young kid that you hope he can stay healthy to see these kind of years for all these Cubs fans.
1: All right, for the Cardinals, they have a date with the Seahawks. Here is the head coach, Coach LaFleur. Seahawks are not going to have their starting QB, Sam Darnold, in the lineup.
8: Sam's a great quarterback. Obviously, I'd say I know Sam a little bit better than Drew because I did have, I guess you could say, a month or so with him, even though he wasn't in the building in New York. But I've always really respected him, dating back to USC, understanding that he was a young quarterback going through, every situation's different by the quarterback and by the club. And he got himself in a very stable situation. But I think, starting in San Francisco, Minnesota, and then obviously in Seattle, and he got it's not shocking that they got the result they did last year. They're, in my opinion, are the best coach team in football. I think they have the best defense in football, and now, in my opinion, they have a really, really good quarterback with it. And yeah, he's down this week, but again, like I just said with Drew, the moment's not too big for him. I think he's a good quarterback who's played a lot of good football.
2: Did he use every cliche he possibly could?
1: I think that was coach speak at its finest.
2: Was that the late, great Lou Holtz saying, yeah, we might have Bill and Mary this weekend, but they're one of the best coach teams out there. Quarterback, everybody's outstanding. They should all be All-Americans.
1: Yeah.
2: So we got to be ready here at Notre Dame.
1: Unbelievable. Quickly, ASU matches up against Kansas on Saturday. Yep, they're in London. That's right, across the pond. Here is the head coach, Kenny Dillingham, on representing ASU.
9: Yeah, I mean, we opened a campus in London. Arizona State did. So, I mean, when you think of Arizona State now, I mean, if you live here, you know, campus just opened for you to go to school at Arizona State. We're playing an American football game in the most legendary stadium I can think of, and with Arizona State logoed. So how is London not going to naturally become a place that, you know, says Arizona State and connects to that, you know, when they're constantly seeing the logo and the brand of Arizona State around? So to know that we represent a global brand is definitely something unique and special in the college landscape, that our brand is, you know, it's international.
2: Gotta love it.
1: Yep.
2: And he knows.
1: They opened a campus in London.
2: Who knew? That Hastings got a campus. They got one downtown.
1: Uh-huh.
2: They got one on the west side of town. And they got one in London. But to know the history of Wembley Stadium and that whole area for this cup that they're playing for is just going to be amazing for those kids. What an experience for those kids.
1: Oh, it's awesome.
2: To be over there.
1: It really is. 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It's Lerner and Rowe at 602-977-1900. Speaking of ASU, tight ends is coach Jason Mons is going to be our guest. Yep, we're going to talk to him about the game against Kansas in London, and it's coming up shortly right here from Twin Peaks in Tempe, Rockin' the Nooch with Jimmy B, ESPN 620.
10: It's now time for your Rockin' the Nooch with Jimmy B's ESPN 620 Sports Center update. I'm Matt Lazarus. The D-backs dropped another close one to the Marlins last night, losing 2 out of 3 in what was a crucial series with the postseason right around the corner. The Snakes now sit 3.5 games back of that third and final NL wildcard spot, with just 9 games left to play. Arizona will look to get hot and find a way to sneak into the postseason as a must-win series against the Yankees begins tomorrow night at Chase Field in the D-backs' final home series of the regular season. This Rockin' Minooch with Jimmy B Sports Update is powered by Twin Peaks. Football season starts on Thursdays at all 5 Twin Peaks lodges. 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

0: practice field to game day at Sun Devil Stadium. It's time to go inside Sun Devil football. ASU tight ends coach Jason Mons joins Rockin' the Nooch with Jimmy B right now on ESPN 620.
1: Devils have reached the Texas A&M 21-yard line. Off play action, Boley, a fade near side for Harris. Harris, did he make the catch? Yes, he did. What a catch by Harris, and that is a touchdown. At the near pylon, Reed Harris with a marvelous catch.
2: Thank you to Arizona Sports for the highlight of ASU's touchdown right there, and they hope to get a lot more of them coming up this Saturday. And we are headed across the pond, live to London, where tight ends coach Jason Mons is our guest. Jason, before we get into nuts and bolts of the game, walk us through some of the things that you and the coaches and the players have been able to do while you've been practicing in London.
3: Well, we haven't done a whole lot, to be honest with you. This has been a business trip for us. We got in Sunday. That was the one day that the players and coaches were kind of allowed to get out a little bit. And then Monday is a work day for us. So we came back in Monday. Obviously coaches all day Sunday on the flight. And as soon as we got in and all day Monday, we're game planning. Then we had our walkthrough Monday evening and it started a regular work week on Tuesday. So today was actually the first day we had a team event. Players got on a boat and went down the Thames River and went to the Tower of London and saw the London Bridge this evening. That was really the first time we've been away from our hotel facility practice field. So we didn't come out here, like I said, to go on vacation. We came out here to work and to try to win a football game.
4: Jason, spoken like a true coach. Yeah. I love it. Watching the field, the highlights of your guys' practices, the field looks like you're in the middle of a neighborhood. There's like a house about 20 yards from the one sideline. It looks like a house, but it looks like you guys are right smack dab in the middle of a park with surrounding neighborhoods.
3: It's gorgeous. We're staying in a little suburb or town outside of London. A beautiful little community. We're at a hotel called the Lensbury, which is kind of like a country club. I actually looked it up because I was curious, and it was originally built to be a club for employees of the Shell company back in the late 1800s and early 1900s, and then it's kind of turned into a kind of like a village, for people in the valley. It's kind of like the village. And so they have a workout room and facilities and tennis courts. And the local Richmond rugby team or Kensington or, I can't even think of the name of the town, but their little local rugby team practices there. And what it is, it's a great community. And, we've kind of taken it by storm. I know the locals, when they come across the Sun Devils, they're caught off guard. They're not used to seeing big athletes walking around like that every day, but it's been a great experience, and the people have been incredible. It really has been an awesome experience.
2: Jason Mons is our guest on the Right Toyota guest line all the way from London. All right, take me then to the game. Are you feeling good about your team? And if so, what do you expect against Kansas on Saturday?
3: Yeah, I mean, I think, obviously coming away from the Texas A&M game, I think we learned a lot about ourselves and in good ways and bad ways. I think, we learned that we can play with a top 10 team on the country on the road in a hostile environment. And, we talk about all the time, our football identity is smart, tough, the ball, the team. And I think we saw toughness and I think we saw us play together as a team. But there were some, there were some dumb penalties and things that we did that put us, in bad positions. And obviously, we didn't protect the ball, and that was the difference in that game. So, I think we saw the things that Coach Dillingham harps on a daily basis, the things that are on our wall in our team room, that if we can handle those things, if we can do those things, we believe that we can be a very good football team. So, this is a great opportunity for us to bounce back. Obviously it's not easy because you have to travel, across the world and be in a hotel for 7 days. But Kansas is doing something similar. So this will be a great opportunity for us to bounce back and take the things that we learned about ourselves from, the Texas A&M game and apply them to a quality opponent. Kansas is a good football team. They're very aggressive. Schematically, they do a lot of things on offense and defense to create issues. And so it'll be a great test for us. And I'm excited to see how our guys respond.
4: You know, Jason, I love it. I hear Kenny talk, and I know you and Sean Iguano and your staff. You guys really look forward to embracing the challenge versus, I wouldn't say running from it, but being hesitant. It's like, okay, let's embrace it. Let's take it forward. And you hear that from Kenny day in and day out, no matter what the situation is.
3: There's no doubt about it. You know, I think, you know, when you go on the road and you play a team like Texas A&M, you know, it's easy to make excuses for yourself or to write it off. But, you know, we went in there to win that game. And we went at it head on, and then we had to take a look at ourselves in the mirror and look at the things that you know, we can hang our hat on, and look at the things that we have to get better at as players and coaches. So, you know, that's one thing with Coach Dillingham is there is never a corner cut. You know, we go to work and we hold ourselves accountable. We hold our players accountable. And we are striving every single day to get better and be the best version of ourselves. And so that's why those early challenges are great, because they expose the areas where you have weaknesses and they can highlight the areas where you have strengths and you have to double down on your strengths and you have to go to work to improve your weaknesses.
4: Jason, when you guys practice, you're ready for a game, as you talked about some of the mistakes or some of the things that you guys did wrong, how much emphasis is to focus on that and then move forward? Or do you focus on that as you're practicing? I'm just curious how you try to correct it and not hold yourself back to the task at hand.
3: Yeah, I don't know that much changes. I mean, I don't know that anybody emphasizes the ball more than we do as far as forcing takeaways, punching at balls, getting our hands on you know, when matching that quarterback's hands on passes. I mean, we emphasize it at such a high level. We do ball security drills every day. It's just a matter of like, you know, understanding where we put the ball in jeopardy and how we can clean that up. So I don't know that your structure changes a whole lot. Obviously the emphasis is high and the players know, and sometimes it's just, you know, you get instant feedback. You go play a game and you get feedback, and the things that you thought you were putting a lot of time and effort and thought into, you know, maybe when the light bulbs start flying, that takes a back seat, and our players have to understand that the things that we emphasize on a daily basis, those have to be the priorities on game day.
4: And isn't it, I mean, I've always been of the ilk that you love to play tough opponents, go on the road, tough situations early on to see what you have or what you don't have. That's got to be somewhat the blessing in disguise, is it not, Jason?
3: Oh, there's no doubt about it. And you know, I hate to compare stuff to my time as a high school coach, but Sean and I talked about the same thing. You know, he would play the IMGs and Boscos of the world. And, you know, we played the Bergen Catholics and big time schools. We tried to play those teams early because that's how you learn about yourself. That's you. That's how you find out where you're at and where you can get better. And so, you know, playing a Texas A&M week two on the road, you know, a team that's a college football playoff team that has expectations to be back there. What a great game for us to really get a test and see where we're at, and then go to work to correct the things that we can control.
2: Coach, is it bothersome that you are opening up Big 12 conference play with Kansas, yet you're not playing in a Big 12 stadium? Does that have any impact at all or not?
3: No, not at all. This is an incredible opportunity. You know, we just opened our ASU London campus yesterday. We have a huge fan base that's made the trip out here to support our team. You know, our young men, I'm 45 years old. This is the first time I've ever been overseas. And I look at our kids. I look at my kids. You know, my wife and kids are here. This experience to come and be in another country and learn about the history and tradition that's out here is such an incredible opportunity. And so, you know, when you talk about a growth mindset and opportunities to expand, you know, who you are as a person, and this is an incredible opportunity. So the fact that it actually is a meaningful game, I think, makes it that much more important to come out here and to be able to have this experience, but also to be a professional and go about your business. I mean, what a great lesson for these kids to be in this environment and have to stay focused and have to prioritize their time and their attention.
4: And I can imagine, Jason, as you look back on a year, you're moving forward, that these kind of games, these kind of trips, this back-to-back trips, how that could pay dividends toward the end of the year.
3: Yeah, I think, you know, and Coach Dillingham is a smart guy. The more time your team spends together, it's why Camp Tonizone is so special. You know, we don't go up there for the you know, the accommodations and the living quarters and all that. You know, we go up there because it's a great way to spend time together away from distractions. And I think this has been, you know, very similar, but obviously on a much grander scale. You know, our guys flying from, you know, College Station to Dallas and hanging out while we waited for our plane to get loaded up and watching college football games and then, you know, flying 9 hours across the ocean to be here and spending the week together in a different country. And, you know, like that only could bring you together as a team. And I felt like we already had a very close team that really bonded quickly, you know, this offseason. And I think this trip will pay tremendous dividends for us down the road, just with the closeness of this team.
2: Jason, look, we know that it's a time zone difference. It's nighttime where you are right now. We appreciate you taking time to come on the show with us. You have a great night, a great weekend, and come back with a win.
4: And Jason, be honest now. Are you going to look at one more reel of tape? You're going to break out the old 16-millimeter at the dish of ice cream and go through it one more time?
3: You know, what's funny is we were laughing today. Coach Hines Ward brought up, like, how do they trade tape back in the old day? And I said, well, I know from talking to my dad back in the day when he coached for Frank Cush. You know, he used to have to get on a plane and go fly and meet somebody halfway and exchange the old, you know, 9-millimeter reels and then fly back and start watching it. So that's a real story. But we've put a lot of work in. The work's never done. We'll watch. We'll find more opportunities to watch film. But we're excited to go get after them on Saturday.
2: You have a great game. Thank you, Coach.
3: All right, guys. Forks up.
2: There you go. That's Jason Mons, everybody. Tight ends coach live, which is much better than the alternative, across the pond in London, Manoj.
4: You know, they've had that's a great experience.
2: It is.
4: And I know they're focused on the task at hand.
2: They
4: and
2: are.
4: You're asking about a Big 12 team game on the road, like a neutral site, right?
2: Yeah.
4: And I could only imagine what a great experience that would be, that all of us college players could, you know, go, you know, somewhere, whether it be across the pond or Mexico or Canada or Japan or whatever.
2: Sure, yeah.
4: I mean, those guys will never forget this trip.
2: Oh, I agree.
4: They will never forget this trip, but you got to make sure you keep it right in front of you that this is a business trip. It's all well and good, but keep the focus. It sounds like Kenny and listening to Coach Mons, a tight end coach, that they've got their eyes right there on the target to make sure they don't lose focus for this game.
2: Hey, tomorrow you can come join us. That's right. We're going to be at DraftKings Sportsbook, TPC in Scottsdale, and it is the Football Friday Lock-In. 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It's Rocks Cash. 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It's Rocks Cash. 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We will see you tomorrow for the Friday Football Lock-In. 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
10: 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A quick reflection on some of the more memorable moments in sports and pop culture. 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
2: All right.

0: photo of you.
1: You got it?
0: There you go.
1: That's my good side.
0: That's his good.
1: That's my good side.
0: The good side was what you had before with your back to him. That's
1: Jimmy actually left his glasses on with the photo.
0: I'm proud of you. I told you I'd use them to read. All right, what do you got here on this?
1: Well, day? September 17, 1984, Reggie Jackson hits number 500, the former Devil. Becomes the 13th man in history to hit 500 home runs. And here's the thing. The biggest part is his first major league homer was September 17th, 1967. 17 years later to the day, he hits number 500. So, Reggie, what a great guy he was. Matter of fact, he had a townhome behind our house over in Tempe.
0: Okay.
1: What a great guy he was. He'd stop with you at Hudson Park. He'd drive by in his hot rods.
0: Yeah.
1: He was big in cars.
0: Oh, yeah.
1: He'd have a hot rod. He'd pull over and talk to us, chat with us. Wouldn't play any hoops with us, you know, because we're about there playing basketball.
0: Okay.
1: Because he's just kind of getting ready. And he came and spoke over from Clintock High School a couple times. One of his ex-teammates from that 1967 World Series team, Doug Nirenberg, was our English teacher. So great guy. And then coming across Reggie again in 1983. We had a training camp with the Arizona Wranglers at Francisco Grande.
0: Okay.
1: They were there spring training. Took a photo with Reggie, trying to show him how to hold a football. Just one of those, you know, those prop photos, if you will,
0: oh, yeah,
1: that we had. So Reggie Jackson, what a great dude he was. Hey, how about this

0: later. So teams pretty much put a couple of hundred bucks up to franchise the teams. Jim Thorpe was named the president, and one of those charter teams was the Racing Cardinals out of Chicago. That's now your Arizona Cardinals, the oldest franchise in football, 106 years old today.
1: Amazing. Finally, somebody that's just barely older than me.
0: So the Cardinals are known for one thing, that's for sure.
1: Being older than me.
0: Being old and not winning a Super Bowl yet.
1: All right, a little football in 50. 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All right, Mnuch, I know where you're going to begin. Going to begin in Mississippi.
0: Oh, my goodness. Well, this will begin in Baton Rouge to get it all started. Sam Levitt,
1: yeah,
0: as of last night, was put on the doubtful list. Basically, the exact nature of his injury is unclear. Lane Kiffin did not mention that Levitt was dealing with any injuries during a Monday news conference.
1: Right.
0: Nothing to be said there. Nothing Tuesday night. And then last night, all of a sudden, he is not questionable. He is doubtful. So the SEC's availability report policy defines a doubtful designation as, quote, unlikely to play due to a significant concern, close quote, and described it as players having a 25% chance to play. Now, here's the thing that you were asking a little bit earlier about. Well, is it gamesmanship or is it shenanigans?
1: Right.
0: Well, penalties for inaccurate or late reports range from $25,000 to $100,000 for football and can include, quote, accountability measures for head coaches. Linebacker T.J. Dottery, who leads the team in tackles, was listed as questionable. So questionable is pretty much you're going to play.
1: All right, so can he, before the game, can they move Levitt from doubtful to questionable?
0: Yeah, they might. I think 48 hours, they might go game time decision.
1: Okay.
0: Yeah, there's things that you can do.
1: Okay.
0: But anytime you see doubtful, it's pretty much unlikely, as I said, maybe 25%.
1: All right.
0: Now, here's the interesting thing. We're going to have Scott Spreitzer on, our sports handicapper, 2:30. The point spread went from LSU -3 to as low as -1 after the injury report was released. Now it's settled back at -2.5 to LSU as of this morning.
1: All right.
0: So I'll be very, very curious to see if that changes one way or the other. And last but not least, Steve Belichick, the defensive coordinator for UNC, has resigned because of a conclusion of the internal investigation into the football program's culture under his father, head coach Bill Belichick. Now, the findings by UNC, in conjunction with Steve Belichick's resignation, saying in a statement that the investigation, quote, determined that certain actions demonstrated a disregard for Carolina values and standards of conduct, close quote. And they also go on to say these actions were isolated in scope and not systematic failure. And the school said no statement, so the corrective actions have been taken. There's nothing to see here moving forward. So here's kind of the gist of it. According to multiple sources, with knowledge of the proceedings, the investigation was wide-ranging in scope and included questions about sex between staff and players, as well as a drug use within the program. As of last night, there's a player that's been cited 3 times for speeding, was popped again last night. That defensive back has since been suspended for this week's game. Bill, what the hell is going on at UNC? Don't you know that the Blue Bloods back there are probably rolling their eyes as to, does anybody have control? And then on top of that, Bill Belichick, in a presser last night, has to back up that his girlfriend, he's what, 74 now?
1: Yes.
0: She's 25. That she has nothing to do with operations or anything like that. He has to re-explain all over again that she's helping him out with PR, with some of the stuff outside of the sports that he's going through, on and on and on. What a train wreck this thing is.
1: Well, they did win their first game.
0: They did win. That's the start.
1: And if they win this weekend.
0: Hey, Bill, you better keep winning. But Steve Belichick, his son, defensive coordinator, out at UNC.
1: Go. Hey, coming up top of the hour, sports handicapper Scott Spreitzer is going to break down the big college games and NFL this weekend. But first, at 2 o'clock, Coach Brian.

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We're going to recap NAU's big win over Incarnate Word, and we'll get you up to speed as well on the road trip to Utah Tech. The Lumberjacks on the road at Utah Tech. We're hanging out today, Twin Peaks here in Tempe. 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
0: Time to head up the mountain. From the walk-up Sky Dome to the top of the big sky, NAU head coach Brian Wright takes us inside Lumberjacks football with Rockin' Minooch with Jimmy B. Right now on ESPN 620.
10: Clock to one, gets the snap, looks right, looks for the end zone. Curry goes up, makes the grab. Touchdown, Northern Arizona.
7: All right, nice win for the Lumberjacks over the weekend as they moved up four spots in the rankings after knocking off UIW. And Coach Brian Wright joins us now. Coach, great to have you with us as always. Thank you on a game week, especially when you're hitting the road. What did you like most about that win last week? And when you look in the mirror or look at the film, what do you got to clean up to get ready for Saturday?
11: Well, I liked most the physicality of our team. I like how we really put pressure on their quarterback, and certainly the six turnovers we gained on defense. Anytime you do that, you're going to give yourself a great chance to win. There's still some, just some basics, some assignment, some alignment things in all three phases that we need to clean up, and just the rhythm still and balance of the offense that we've worked really hard on this week.
7: Coach, you bring up the six turnovers last week. You now lead the FCS. I think it's 11. How big a point of pride is that for the defense right now?
11: It's really big. We set a goal early in the season to lead the nation in the turnover ratio, and we're there now. We got to keep going. It's a crucial stat in the game of football, and if we can keep doing that, it's going to be big for us. You know, and that really started back in spring. Our defensive staff here, our new defensive coordinator, Trenton Green, has really established a mindset of getting the ball back, and that's really paying off on Saturdays.
12: And, Coach, I think the more important thing, as you mentioned, just taking advantage of those turnovers, you know, turning those into points. You look at your point differential, and, you know, you kind of look at the stats. You guys are only, 2 for 12 in third down conversions. You don't have the ball that much, but just taking advantage to kind of give yourself a little bit of a head start with those turnovers.
11: Yeah, we scored 14 points on offense off of turnovers, and then obviously got the defensive score as well. So big momentum shifts, and again, putting 7 on the points instead of 3 in those situations.
12: On top of that, you look at slowing that offense down. I mean, that was a very good offense in Incarnate Word. 180 yards rushing, Coach. Gossett had 105 yards. As far as ball control and keeping that team on their sideline, their offense had to be vitally important and a big stepping stone for you guys so early on in the year.
11: Yeah, it was a big point of emphasis, certainly, to play some defense with the offense and keep that group off the field. They run at a really fast tempo. They throw the short screens and then get you on some of the verticals. So they had a lot of yards offensively, especially passing. But again, the name of the game is getting in the end zone, and sure, our guys on defense did a good job of keeping them out, and we scored enough to win on offense.
13: One of the things that I'm curious about, Coach, is what happened when Incarnate Word started to get back into the game? How did you make adjustments then to hang on?
11: Well, we continued to run the football on offense, and that was good. We did not throw it well enough there in that particular time of the game, but we were still running it well enough. And then defensively, I think, again, Coach Green did a really good job dialing up a couple pressures to really keep that quarterback off rhythm. A couple of those pressures were boundary corner blitzes, and those are tough to pick up. I mean, two of those hit for us. So I think Coach Green did a really good job defensively of really, shifting the momentum, adding pressure on their guy.
7: He's Coach Brian Wright, head coach of the NAU Lumberjacks here on ESPN Radio Phoenix. All right, Coach, you start a tough three-game road stretch. How do you keep these guys focused, locked in on Utah Tech, knowing that you got Montana State and Idaho State coming up next?
11: Yeah, we don't even look ahead. Of course, we focus on so many of the things that we need to do to get better. So much of the time this week was getting ourselves better, as we do every week. And then when you really break the film down of Utah Tech, you see the threats that they have on offense. They have three receivers that have over 15 yards a catch. Two of those guys can absolutely fly. They play physical. You know, it was a 38-31 game last year. They came storming back. We went up big on them last year early in the games, like 31-7 at half, and all of a sudden we're in a game. So they have our full attention just after last year. And then really when you break the film down and see some of the plays that they had success on versus BYU, Montana State, and Montana. Their schedule's been brutal, but you can really see some things that they're doing well within those games.
12: And with that, you know, you talked about your physicality, Coach, for your, especially the running game. How do you keep that? How do you establish that? Is it early in the game, or is it a commitment to the running game once again like you did last week versus Incarnate Word?
11: Well, it's both. It's certainly that commitment, and it is establishing that run game early in the game, and just the rhythm and the balance on offense. We have got to get that going. We haven't had that in any of our first three games. So it all works together. It starts with those guys up front. We've shuffled a few guys around up front, and so really looking for that continuity there, that chemistry between that group, so that we can get the, you know, keep the run game going, but also just the balance of the offense.
13: Brian Wright, the head coach at NAU, is our guest on the Wright Toyota guest line. Coach, take me then to the game itself. Weather conditions, anything that you see might be an issue in the game other than just matching up against Utah Tech.
11: Well, it's going to be 90 degrees at kick.
13: Yeah.
11: It'll be 66.
13: Yeah.
11: That'll be the big one. Again, we cannot simulate that here in Flagstaff, especially lately. We've had cooler weather, a lot of rain. We had to practice a couple times in the dome this week. So we've got to do a good job with our hydration, our nutrition, our recovery, and our strength staff, athletic training staff, always do a great job. So our players have really prepared that way, like they always do, but it's going to be even more important, I think, this week in that heat.
12: And last one, Coach, I want to highlight Karan Gossett. That young man just continues to run strong, having a good year, as I mentioned, the yardage he had last week. What has it been about his growth as a running back in reference to allowing blocks to set up and just being that consistent as much as he's been?
11: Yeah, he worked extremely hard in the offseason. He's always been a strong guy. He's always been an elusive runner for a bigger body guy. But he worked really hard in the offseason in really learning the scheme and why we're running what we are and where, you know, maybe an issue is and who to read, who is the second read on the play. And I think he's doing a great job of seeing those things. He's always had good vision at the second level. But his vision and his commitment to reading the first level has been really good this year.
7: Coach, as always, buddy, thanks for the time. Good luck on Saturday.
11: Yeah, thank you, guys. Thanks again for having me. Go Jacks.
7: That's Coach Wright joining us, the Lumberjacks. Utah Tech used to be Dixie State, mm-hmm. and they'll have them this weekend. Then they have a tough one. And by the way, Utah Tech played BYU, Montana, and Montana State so far this year.
12: Yeah.
7: That's kind of murderer's row.
12: Tough road,
7: basically. All right, hey, make sure you join us every Thursday at one of the five Valley Twin Peaks locations. Thanks to our friends at Michelob Ultra and Bud Light. Now, Twin Peaks has Busch Light Aluminums as well. This week we're at the Twin Peaks in Tempe. Make sure you get in on, I want to say, our fan pick'em is down right now, and it may be down for the rest of the year. Because I can't deal with it anymore.
12: That difficult?
13: I'm glad you didn't ask me to fix it.
7: It's one of those things where it's friends, and some are not friends. But I must have gotten 35 emails or texts in the last 24 hours because they can't get their picks in.
13: Yeah.
12: Yeah, we couldn't get to it.
7: Because it's broke.
12: Yeah.
7: And it's effing broke. So just deal with it. It's a free contest. It doesn't cost you anything. You're playing for a freaking $50 gift card. Relax. You don't think I know?
12: You never
7: it's
12: know.
7: Annoying as hell.
12: With your schedule, we just want to let you know.
7: Dude, you were like the last one. I got them yesterday.
12: So there's people
7: and
12: that
7: I
12: on
7: am,
12: it, huh?
7: I am all over my web guy, and he's not returning my calls. I fired him already, and it just pisses me off.
12: More to come on the Fan Pick'em.
7: No.
12: Hopefully we get it done.
7: No, we won't. I think we're done.
12: So we're going to shut it down completely?
7: Why not? You're not running it. He's not running it. Laz ain't running it. Lizzie's not running it. I don't have time to run it.
12: Maybe one last thing. Maybe Laz, this might be a project for Laz.
7: He can't do it. He can't even get a guest or a contest winner right.
12: Oh, my gosh.
14: Don't bring me into Laz. This one.
7: Yeah. Why?
14: Leave me out of this one.
7: As a producer, you need to change your... You need to change your title on the signature. You're not our producer. You're not.
12: Sounds like a challenge to me.
14: The show every day. If I walk out of the studio, there's no production.
7: But if you're going to produce the show, that means produce the sponsors and take care of the freaking contest.
12: Well, I'm going to get Rock a half a Valium at the break here. We'll give him
14: anyways, back to Fan Pick'em.
7: I'm going to
14: give
7: him a shot
14: of
7: Wild Turkey. So irritating.
13: You okay, Rock?
12: Breathe, grasshopper.
13: You feel better?
12: Wax on.
13: You got it off.
12: Yeah, wax
7: I told myself I wasn't going to say that on the radio about all those people blow me up.
13: Look, it's true. I know you.
7: It's just so irritating that, you know, and then there are some guys that are super cool. Hey, Rock.
13: Yeah.
7: I know you're busy, but just let you know I can't get in week two. And, you know, and I'm like, I'm working on it, you know, with an exclamation point. And I'm like, I'm trying. I'm like, when my web guy's in Pakistan and the time difference is like 48 hours, it's like I can't get a hold of the guy. And I already fired him like an hour ago.
12: Sounds like somebody needs a hug.
13: Yeah.
7: No, I don't need, you know what? I don't need anything. I just need people to leave me alone.
14: This is a good time to go to break, guys. It is time for break.
12: We love you, man.
7: Rocks,
14: we
7: man,
14: love
7: my
14: you,
7: snacks.
14: Rocks.
13: Woo! Can't wait.
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17: Do you roll like rock when it comes to romance?
18: What do you say we go out on a date? Have some chicken, maybe some sex. You know, see what happens.
17: Rock searches the world for tips on dating, divorce, marriage, pop culture, and even...
19: Yes! Yes!
17: Yeah, here's Rock's man, Vice.
20: 60% of the time, it works every time.
7: All right, I got a bunch of useless stories for you today as... We'll start with never eat off the tray table. Airline stewardess went viral this week. Don't put your food on the airplane tray table ever, because she says she has watched parents over and over change diapers.
12: Oh my God! No. If I'm going to do that, I've got paper down, I got something down. I'm not going to put on top of it.
7: She basically said, put a trash bag down over that tray, do something. So interesting stuff. We go to Mississippi. A sheriff's office wants help finding a black older model Chevy Tahoe. And you'll know it, the writing on the back, the big letter says, fat chicks only. Only in Mississippi.
12: Baby got back. Baby got back.
13: Gotta love the South.
12: Oh, my goodness.
7: So Apple came out last week with the new iPhone. It's the foldable.
12: Yeah.
7: It's called the Duo. That's about $2,000. It's in stores next month. And early reviews, they have already a huge complaint. Great if you're right-handed. Easy to open, easy to hold, buttons under your thumb, but left-handed, no go. It's awkward.
12: Really?
7: Think about it. If it's
12: Flip that bad boy. Well, you had that promo for what, a month and a half?
7: Yeah.
12: They had the promo for the i18 last night. That's coming out. I'm like, what?
13: Yeah.
12: Back to back. One's $2,000, the other's $1,500.
13: I still love my old flip phone.
7: I wish I still had mine.
13: I know, they were great.
7: Or my old Palm Pilot. all right, a new report on OnlyFans spending by states. And the top list is the quiet states. Number one was North Dakota, about $279,000 per 10,000 adults. Nevada was second, Colorado third, West Virginia fourth. Number five was Arizona. Hmm. Mississippi spends the least. The whole country is on pace for $5.3 billion this year.
13: Wow.
7: Up 9%. A lot of that money is coming from California, Texas, New York, and Florida. But Arizona, top five when it comes to the quietest when they don't spend the most. Do you know what OnlyFans is, Manuch?
12: No, I do not know what OnlyFans is.
7: Do you know what OnlyFans is, Jimmy?
13: I know there's naked chicks on that site.
12: How do you know that, Jimmy?
13: Because I don't go there because I got an email one day and I made the mistake of hitting it and whoop. Oh, hello.
7: OnlyFans. I'm not on OnlyFans. I mean, I know what it is. I browse to see if I want to be on it.
13: Yeah, I bet you browse.
7: No, I'm lying. I'll be honest. I'm a guy. I'm going to be honest.
13: Yeah,
12: you didn't inhale either, did you?
7: Yeah. Oh, I totally inhale.
13: No, I did too.
7: And I got my card, and I still do. Anyway, the thing about OnlyFans is like people are making money by just showing like their feet. And people are paying to watch feet. It's stuff like that. It's crazy stuff.
12: Some sick people out there. A lot of therapy needed in America.
7: Dolly Parton, of course, passed 3 weeks ago, August 25th in Nashville. She was 80. The Nashville Airport voted unanimously to rename the Nashville International Airport after her.
13: Good deal.
7: So the final name is still not set, but it looks like Dolly Parton International.
12: Okay. Good for them.
7: So that's been floating around a little bit there. Judge Judy is retiring from On Camera. Last episode will be October 22nd. She's going to be 84 next month.
13: Wow.
7: She's not going away. She's developing an adult cartoon called Judyverse, and it's off of some AI baby videos that she's involved in.
12: An adult cartoon?
7: Yeah.
12: Your mind goes, what?
7: People voted on the internet on the hardest karaoke songs. This is up there for Jimmy. So, rookies, you stay away from this one. Number one was I Will Always Love You, Whitney Houston.
13: Yes, I could see that.
7: Dolly wrote that, I believe.
13: Yes, she did. Yes, she did.
7: So I guess that one's like the hardest one. Bohemian Rhapsody was number two.
13: Bohemian Rhapsody, yeah.
7: And then a couple other
13: Queen,
7: ones.
13: Yeah.
7: Yeah, so that was good. So new poll came out. Four everyday jobs. Could you do them right now? No YouTube. No manual
1: training
7: or anything like that.
1: Okay.
7: Sew a button.
13: Yes. Oh, I can do that.
1: Mm-hmm. Yep.
7: Cook white rice.
1: Yep.
13: Yep.
7: Change a diaper.
1: Yeah, oh, big time.
13: Depends.
7: If wait, it, wait, you wear depends?
13: If it no, I said it depends.
1: Oh,
13: if
1: it's he didn't
13: if
1: get it.
13: If it's just
7: you didn't either.
1: Yeah, yeah I did. No. I mean it depends.
13: If it's just pee pee, okay. If it's number it's two, I'm out of there.
7: No. Change a flat tire.
13: I can do that. Mm-hmm. I've done that before.
1: Change oil too.
13: Yeah. I can't do that.
7: Why would you? Anyway. All right, so quick hits. Restaurant data came out by a company called Toast. Reservations for one are up 22%. You're booking a table for yourself.
13: Yeah.
7: And now the average full-service tip is 19.2%. That's the same it's been for the last 8 years. Mm-hmm. The Midwest, they tip the most. California and Washington, they tip the least.
1: 20%, 25%, it's norm, just the norm, no matter what.
13: I tip 20 unless the service is really bad. If the service is really bad, then I don't.
7: There's talk that the TSA is about to let water bottles through security. It's not official yet.
13: Okay.
7: It's only for pre-check, which you guys don't have.
1: I do. So, I got pre-check.
7: When did you get pre-check?
1: We got that.
7: That's big for you, Mnuchin.
1: Right before the last.
7: You know what's so funny about Mnuchin? He's Christmas. All proud he's got pre-check. Right?
1: Yeah. TSA,
7: but he flies standby.
13: Yeah, he does.
7: He flies standby.
1: Well, we
7: on a flight to Vegas.
1: Yeah,
7: he's done it every time. What last two times?
1: Just last two times. Yeah, you got to because
7: dude, it's a $45 one way. Why fly standby?
1: Well, because it's the times you
7: dude,
1: go,
7: no,
1: planes are
7: no,
1: empty. Boom.
7: No, yeah.
1: Now everywhere else.
7: For you last
1: everywhere
7: time?
1: Else. We well, that was because there was a ground stoppage.
7: Well,
1: we were on the plane.
13: You always take the midnight flight.
1: Yeah, well, yeah, we take the red eye. You got to take the red eye.
7: Pretty much to Vegas.
1: To Vegas, absolutely. And we got in the airport at 2:30 in the morning. It was packed. People coming
7: it's Vegas.
1: In.
13: It's Vegas. Yeah.
1: Friday morning, they're ready and raring to go for the weekend.
7: Hey, Reddick asked some common knowledge as if you knew what it was. Penguins are birds. Mm-hmm. Pineapples grow on the ground. Chicken tenders are chicken tenderloins. Pickles are cucumbers. And ponies are not baby horses. A pony is its own kind of horse. A baby horse is a, what's a?
1: Well, foal?
7: Foal, yeah, mm-hmm. Foal. So.
1: Was that a quiz? Were you testing me on that one?
7: Seeing if you knew what
1: that
7: was. So, there you go. Little Rocks, man.
13: Hey, I liked it as always.
7: It's average.
13: So, how are you, so you're on fans only. I want to go back to that. So
7: no,
1: he's not on it. He knows about it.
7: It's called,
13: oh, he knows
7: it's called Only Fans.
13: Oh, okay.
7: Laz knows all about it. Laz, tell us about it.
13: Yeah.
21: I don't know if we should go back to this
7: younger
21: topic,
7: demographic.
21: Guys.
13: Okay.
21: But let me tell you this.
13: Luck on that site.
21: There's girls on there who make $20 million a month. I'm dead at.
13: What?
7: Yeah.
21: $20 million.
13: Are you serious?
7: Just by showing their feet.
13: Wow, oh, my it's, God. It's
7: there's some sick people out there.
1: Yes, there are.
7: What's that golfer, Paige?
13: Paige Zarniak.
7: Yeah. I guess she makes, like, correct me if I'm wrong, you can look it up, Laz, like $10 million a month.
1: Wow.
21: Yeah, she makes a lot. Her,
13: yeah.
21: Justin
13: just
21: Herbert's
13: show her,
21: fiance.
13: Just show her stuff. Yeah.
21: Madison
13: yeah.
21: Beer no, made her appearances on there. That's how Madison Beer got famous and met Justin Herbert.
13: I didn't even know who the heck she was.
1: I didn't either. I don't know who she is. She's on the LPGA Tour.
21: OnlyFans
13: no,
21: model.
13: No, that's
7: Paige.
13: No.
7: You know who Paige is.
13: Yeah. No, that's Paige Zarniak. She attempted to play, wasn't good enough to stay, and then turned
7: she
13: this.
7: She played like a San Diego State.
13: Yeah,
7: San
13: she
7: Diego
13: did. Yeah,
7: like
13: and
7: yeah.
13: she's turned this
1: so,
13: into
1: why
13: a
1: why go back
13: money
1: to the
13: major.
1: Tour? My
13: yeah,
1: goodness.
13: Exactly.
7: No, she's beautiful. And
13: yeah.
7: She hits
13: a great shot. She really
7: yeah,
13: does.
7: And she's got big, you know, yeah. so yeah. it's just, it, and there's people that'll pay for that.
13: It's called endowed.
7: Yeah. yeah it's very
21: she
7: endowed.
21: Made $47,000 a month last year on OnlyFans.
13: Wow.
21: Paige did. $47,000 a month.
13: Wow.
1: She's using the gifts.
12: that she has.
13: That's correct. Yeah, hey, tomorrow we'll be on at DraftKings Sportsbook at TPC Scott's for our Friday football lock-in. First 21 people get some cash. You get 21 envelopes. You get one. There's a 5. There's a 10. There's a 20. There's a 50. There's a 100 in them. We got a bunch of them. Then you can play Rock's Cash. Still haven't found out who won last week. Rock's Cash. 5 games, 5 picks, 1 shot at $100. Plus, we'll do another $100 DraftKings gift card for our game of the week. 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Contest is brought to you by us, Rock and Manooch with Jimmy B. All right. The best college football games this weekend, highlighted by Lane Kiffin's return to Oxford when LSU visits Ole Miss. ASU, of course, is in London. If you missed the Jason Mons interview, he joined us live from London after their team activity today. You can hear that on the Arizona Sports app. And we'll get into the Thursday night game as the Bills open up their new stadium with the Lions. And then we'll get into some of the other games over the weekend. That's all coming up after Laz gives us the latest sports update.
21: It's now time for your Rock and Manooch with Jimmy B's ESPN 620 Sports Center update. I'm Matt Lazarus. The D-backs dropped another close one to the Marlins last night, losing 2 of 3 in what was a crucial series with the postseason right around the corner. The Snakes now sit 3.5 games back of that third and final NL wildcard spot with just 9 games left to play. Arizona will look to get hot and find a way to sneak into the postseason as a must-win series against the Yankees begins tomorrow night at Chase Field in the D-backs' final home series of the regular season. 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
3: All right, let's start with the game of the week. Number 7, LSU at number 8, Ole Miss. Saturday night in Oxford, Lane Kiffin returns to the Grove for the first time since he left the Rebels for LSU. Hostile, emotional, and the only top 10 matchup on the board. This one has a real SEC kind of playoff implication. It is the big story, and that's who we're going to start with. 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All right, Scott. Sam Levitt, how much is that playing into this? Because no one knows what's really going on behind the scenes.
4: Yeah, he kind of practiced today. You know, there's some rumors swirling out there that Lane Kiffin's playing some games right now, that he's not really injured. I mean, surprise, right? Lane Kiffin may be playing some games, but I'm really ticked off if that's the case, guys, because this was going to be a decent-sized play for me, under 59.5. As soon as they announced Levitt was hurt, if he is, that total dropped 2.5 points. And I just had to stay away from the game as far as the total was concerned. Now, I'm telling people that, you know, talk to me every day, and I'll say it here on the show, that if you find out Levitt's playing and that total jumps back up to 59.5, I'm playing it under as soon as I can. I get it that LSU scored 96 points in two games, but listen, Clemson stinks, right? I mean, Dabo's a good coach. His staff are good coaches. But can you imagine if Samsung and said no to color TV, no to smart TVs, and kept everything in black and white, they wouldn't be able to compete in the business? That's what Dabo's done to his program by not accepting nil transfer, right? Just boneheaded. So, you know, they're playing in black and white. Everybody else is playing in high def. So I don't know how much I put in LSU scoring all those points against Clemson. I do think that if Sam Levitt plays, and I bet you he's going to, it's not going to be great. I mean, 62% passer, 2 touchdowns, 4 picks so far in 2 games. I think we're going to see a lot of Dylan Jones carrying the football. And on the other side, I think you'll see a lot of handoffs from Chambliss to Kawan Lacy. He's got 30 carries on the season. I bet you he gets at least 20 in this one. I do think it stays under. I mean, LSU's defense has allowed a grand total of 285 yards on 2.4 yards per play. So I do believe it stays under. But the fact that in college football betting, 59 is a key number, and it dropped a full 2.5 points with this Levitt situation. So I'm hoping he plays. I'm hoping they announce it in plenty of time so that total goes back up and I could play the under.
5: I mean, you know, we talk about the drama for this game. And then Tuesday you have one of your offensive linemen get served for papers for getting money back to Ole Miss. We've got this Levitt situation. I mean, this is a game that can just keeps on giving. But when you see all of this, you talked about Levitt, it dropped what, a point and raised back up. Have you ever seen so much, consternation before a game? And plus, Lane Kiffin going back to Oxford.
4: Yeah, it's crazy. I mean, they're talking about extra security at Oxford. They got, you know, people that live in the frats and the dorms, you know, making fun of his daughter. But, you know, she doesn't deserve it, but Lane certainly does. It's bad. I mean, this is why the NC2A needs a commissioner and needed one all these years, and they don't have one. They've got to have a commissioner that oversees things, you know, this craziness. And, you know, listen, Lane Kiffin wins football games. And he's going to do whatever he has to win football games. And some of it sure doesn't feel too clean, you know. So until they get a commissioner, man, it's tough. So, again, I'm passing if Levitt doesn't play. If they announce he plays and that total goes back up, I'll be on the under. There's just so much weird stuff happening around this game.
3: Do you see if this is just Lane being Lane and he's basically just doing this just to get the attention off of him going back and maybe the narrative to Sam Leavitt? Because Sam Leavitt had these somewhat of the same issue when he was here at Arizona State, where he didn't play and nobody knew what was going on. We find out it was a pickup basketball game where he got hurt.
4: That's the thing, is that's why I don't know if you can trust the rumor mill out there, because he's had a history of doing this, you know, in another location, and Lane Kiffin was a part of that equation in the past. So it's like, you know, that's why I got to kind of stay off it now, guys, because it could be game playing, mind playing, but it could also be that's Sam Leavitt, right? I mean, that's his history.
5: Sure. All right, second game here, Scott, going to go across the pond. ASU, last time I looked, -5.5 versus the K-Hoo Chicken Hawks. About as much love as I can give them. When you handicap this game, obviously the travel going back and forth, but they've been there long enough, both teams, to be acclimated, I would think.
4: Yeah, I'm not worried about where they're playing this game, because like you said, it's not like the Rams who came in overnight, right? So they've had a chance to kind of, you know, plant themselves in the whole experience of London and Wembley. There are misleading final scores, and then there's A&M 48-20 over ASU, right? I mean, how about 14 A&M points scored off of two pick sixes, another 13 points, which were two field goals and a touchdown, off of 8, 38, and 4-yard drives. A&M got 27 points off of a grand total of 50 yards. So Cutter Bowley needs to eliminate mistakes, obviously. Kansas gave up some short scoring drives to Mizzou, but the Tigers outgained those Chicken Hawks, as you called them, by quite a bit. And the Kansas offense was stuck in neutral most of the game. So I think ASU has a nice quarterback advantage here. I did not like the way Isaiah Marshall looked against Mizzou, his first real test. And Dillingham's decent when he's laying points, 10-5-1 against the spread. I think Arizona State gets the win in the cover. I'm a little bit disappointed in Kansas over the last 2 years. I thought this was a program on the rise, and they're just not living up to those expectations. I think the Sun Devils get them here by about 10 points.
6: All right, Scott, let's head then to the ACC. Hey, look, I love SMU. I love what they're doing down there. They're flying under the radar, yet they already have big wins. And so now they're matched up against number 23, Louisville, SMU in at number 16. How do you read this game, the battle for the top spot right now in the ACC along with Miami?
4: Yeah, when I back Jeff Brohm, I like it when he's an underdog. And he's not a big favorite. He's only laying 1.5 here, but I like him better as a dog. I'm concerned with SMU's run defense. Obviously, the Mustangs dominated Florida State much more than the final score would indicate. But they did allow a big game on the ground to Chroma, the FSU running back. He had 116 yards. More importantly, he had 5.5 yards per carry in that game. I think Louisville will run the ball more than normal. They've got Kindholz, the quarterback. He can pick him up and put him down as a fleet-footed quarterback. And then you got Isaac Brown. He'll get his 15 to 20 carries. He runs well. So I think we're going to see a little bit more of a Louisville ground approach to this one. And as far as Jennings for Smooth, the quarterback for SMU, he's very talented. But, boy, he can make some odd decisions. And if you guys have been watching his games, what's up with his feet? He trips and falls a lot with nobody around. Not part of the handicap here, but I think Louisville's going to play a little bit more of a ground game, and I think the game stays under 59.5. That's what I like here. If I was going to play a side, I would lean towards Louisville. But again, I'm more of a Brown backer, when he's an underdog rather than a favorite.
3: Scott Spritzer joining us here on Rock and Manouche. Jimmy B out here at Twin Peaks in Tempe. All right, Bills open up their new stadium tonight. Detroit's in town. A lot of hoopla, a lot of things going on. How are you handicapping this one?
4: I'll give you the first thing I did this week, and it's no longer – there's no value on it anymore. I jumped on DJ Moore over 59.5 receiving yards and 57.5. We started at 57.5. We got him again at 59.5. And all of a sudden now he's up to as high as 64.5. So there's no value there. That was the first play I made. He comes over, of course, from Chicago. He's reborn again in Buffalo. He was the number one target for Josh Allen last week. And I think he'll be able to attack Detroit, their defense, their secondary, because it was susceptible by Tyler Shuck. And New Orleans tore him up 410 yards through the air. They had no answer for Shuck's primary receiver, Chris Olave, who lines up outside, wide out, which is DJ Moore. So what I think now is the smart thing to do is Detroit's defense has more than its share of injuries. And again, we saw Shuck last week and the Saints tear it up through the air. So I think a little bit more motivation, a little bit of excitement out of Buffalo. Josh Allen, already in midseason form, has a couple of weapons he can put outside where Detroit struggles with their injuries. And I think he'll be able to beat Detroit here by a touchdown or more. So at this point, I would go with Buffalo minus the points. My actual play that I actually put my money on was, of course, DJ Moore over that total. And, you know, guys, I was talking about it on a show the other night. That total goes 57.5, 59.5, 61.5, now 64.5. So the value is gone on that play. Unfortunately, Bills minus the points is the way I'd go now.
5: You know, you're talking about prop bets with DJ Moore. How about with Josh Allen? Any kind of over-under as far as total offense is concerned with him, as far as much as he runs the ball in games like this?
4: Yeah, I'm glad you brought that up because I do like, and I almost forgot to tell you, I like his over here, and I'm trying to punch up the latest numbers. But we saw around 249.5 this morning. It's gone up a little bit. I've seen as high as 253.5. I still think that's okay if you like Josh Allen over the passing yards total. Again, we saw what Chuck did, and we know that this Detroit defense has some injury issues, and it costs them when it comes to defending the pass. So I'm glad you brought that up. I almost forgot to mention, I do like Josh Allen over his passing yards prop.
5: All right, the Seahawks are coming in town. Last time I looked, the Cardinals by by minus 3.5. How much did you put in the blender with Drew Lock being the starting quarterback for the Seahawks?
4: I think it does matter. You know, listen, Arizona, we talked about them on your show last week, and I liked them plus the points. Did I think they were going to win 26-14? No, but they did cash that ticket. It's tough to jump on Drew Lock as a road favorite. I mean, especially of more than a field goal, and he's laying up to 4 here. The one thing about Seattle, it's hard to ignore the fact, guys, that they're 17-1 straight up when favored. They win games they're supposed to, but they've got a lot of bumps and bruises, and again, Drew Lock is quarterbacking the team away from home, laying more than a field goal. I like Brissett at quarterback for Arizona. I like the targets he has at his disposal. And he didn't even have to go to Harrison. What do you have, 1 catch on 3 targets? So what I think you're going to see here is, you know, Algier and Love, they combined for 102 rushing yards last week. I think they'll run the football. They'll try to, you know, kind of play that type of game. Seattle's defense is still fantastic. But I think that Locke being on the field is going to hold the Seahawks offense down again. So I think under 41.5 isn't a bad deal. And I'm also leaning towards Arizona plus the points here, guys. I think if you can get 4, it's not a bad way to go. I thought that was a lot more than a fluke when they were able to handle San Diego. Wow. When they handled the L.A. Chargers last week. So, you know, again, this is one of those situations. If Sam Darnold's out there, I probably back the Seahawks, but you got to lay more points.
6: I got news for you. We slip with San Diego every once in a while as well. I have a prop bet, and I want to know if this is even available in Vegas. And my prop bet is this weekend in the Browns game. The prop bet would be, is there money on Sanders replacing Deshaun Watson in this game if he is stinking up the joint?
4: You might find it offshore, but not in Nevada. But I like it,
6: okay.
4: And I'd probably have to back Sanders getting in there. And you know, guys, I kind of lean Cleveland this week, so you might want to, you know, test me for, you know, performance-enhancing drugs or something here, because, you know, I'm leaning on backing Deshaun Watson in Cleveland. I think it's a good spot for them, but it's hard to trust Deshaun. I don't know what they're waiting for, guys. I mean, I'm watching Watson last week. You know, he and Cam Ward, for different reasons, I'm not sure they're NFL quarterbacks, maybe not even backups. And so, yeah, I mean, that's not a bad prop if you can find it, man.
3: Scott, good luck this weekend as always, buddy. Thanks for the time.
4: Take care, guys. Have a great one.
3: Scott Spritzer joining us from DocSports.com, breaking down some of the games tonight and into the weekend.
6: I thought of that prop bet with Sanders and Watson. I don't know what Cleveland is waiting for. Look, I know that they owe Deshaun Watson all that money, but they've been paying him anyway, and he hasn't been playing. He's been out with the injury and the other issues that he had as well. So what are you waiting for?
5: Strictly an owner's call. Strictly an owner's call.
6: I agree with you 100%.
5: It is so obvious.
6: It is obvious.
5: It's insulting to the Brown fans.
6: Yes.
5: That he's in there. Put Deshaun in. Just let him play it out. You're not going anywhere this year.
6: No.
5: But I guess he wants to earn his money. You know, it was, what, $50 million a year, if you will.
6: Yep.
5: That's strictly a Haslam call, period. End of sentence.
3: All right, Scott joins us today. 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All right, Peaks Picks is next. 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Caller number 5 at 602-230-0620. You get a chance to compete against Bridget. She'll be here, and we'll get on board. You're going to be doing ASU-KU on Saturday. We'll need the winner and score, and then we'll do Seahawks and Cardinals winner and score. So we'll take that caller off the air, and Laz will get that information, and he'll let us know what picks you have. So, again, fifth caller, 602-230-0620. It's Rocky Minucci with Jimmy B from Twin Peaks, Tempe.
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3: All right, we got Garrett, who got his picks in, but Bridget joins us once again.
15: Hello.
3: Hello, Bridget. She's a regular of ours here at the Tempe Twin Peaks. Her picture's up all over the place. So the contest is over. No more voting, but everybody who did, thank you. Appreciate everybody who voted. So did you have a lot of fun with it?
15: Yeah, so super fun. We're still waiting on the results to see who the top 12 is. So I'll definitely keep you guys in the loop with that for the finalists and everything. But yeah, thank you so much for everyone who voted and like reached out, and I really appreciate all the support.
3: Awesome, awesome. All right, so we got 2 games to pick from first, and then we'll get into all the specials and stuff. So ASU is in London right now. They're going to be playing Kansas, So I need the winner and score of that game. Winner and score.
15: ASU versus Kansas, you said?
3: Yes.
15: I'm going to say ASU is going to win by 5 points.
3: Okay, what's that final score?
15: Final score, 14-8.
3: 14-8.
5: That's six. 14-9?
15: 14-9.
5: There we go. Yeah. K-State math, just to make sure.
3: Yeah. All right. So what did Garrett go with?
16: Garrett's got 31-21 Sun Devils.
3: 31-21 like Sun that. Devils. Okay.
5: All right. Second game, the Seahawks are coming to town at the Cardinals. Winner and score. Seahawks are coming in with their backup quarterback. A little bit of a hint there, but it's your call, Bridget.
15: I like the Seahawks better than the Cardinals, personally. They didn't do well last season, so.
5: Not at all.
15: Yeah, that was really embarrassing. So I'm going to go Seahawks maybe like 30-14.
5: Okay.
3: 30-14. What's Garrett?
5: What's Garrett?
16: Seahawks 24-17.
3: Okay. All right, so they're in. All right, so those are good. All right, so we got picks there, so that's good. So, all right, so how's football been here? I heard it's been busy.
15: It's been really busy, yeah, like constantly. Sunday was super packed in the morning and at night, yeah, so.

0: NFL team? Do you have a special team or a team you root for?
1: I don't have a special team. Like, if I'm going to go out and see a game, I would say Seahawks.
0: Okay.
1: Just like, I personally, they've done really well, so that's usually who I
2: You like
1: for.
2: A winner.
1: Yeah, I like a winner. I'm a fair weather fan, as they call
0: weather,
1: it.
0: She admits it, right? All right, so what are the specials during on Thursdays and is on weekends?
1: Yeah, so we have happy hour, so $2 off of the tall man-sized beers and like the well cocktails. And then we also for Thursdays we have Ultra, and then also Tower Station, and then the Mules as well are going to be on special today. So,
0: so how about are any of the guys drinking the Busch Light aluminums?
1: A little bit, yeah. We got the $5 Busch Light, so okay. That's also a really popular one as
0: perfect,
1: well.
0: And then tell us how the pork chop's doing. We keep hearing about the pork chop.
1: Everyone's been ordering
2: awesome.
1: It. It's
2: really?
1: Phenomenal. Yeah, that's a really popular one. Also, the sliders, their new little cheeseburger sliders are great. And then the fried ravioli, that's like my favorite thing that just came out on our menu. So I always recommend that to people for appetizers as well. So it's really...
2: The smoked pork chop.
1: Smoked, yeah.
0: Have awesome. You had a bit?
2: I did about three weeks ago. I tried it. You recommended it, and I tried it that next day.
0: I heard it's great.
2: It's awesome.
0: Yeah. It's really
2: very,
0: good.
2: Very good.
0: Excellent. So if you can have one meal, like, all right, say you're moving, and they don't have Twin Peaks where you're moving to, mm-hmm. right? What would be the last meal you could have at Twin Peaks?
1: Last meal I would have at Twin Peaks is hard because everything's so good. I would do the quesabirria tacos. Those are phenomenal.
0: Okay.
1: But then I would do, like, a side of mac and cheese because we also have really great mac and cheese here. So, yeah, that's my go-to meal.
0: I'm going pot roast.
1: Yeah, pot roast.
2: That's can't miss with that.
0: It's awesome.
2: Can't miss with that.
0: You, Manute, you order every time.
2: The ribs. The ribs are awesome. Half rack.
1: Mm-hmm.
2: I can only do a half rack.
1: Yeah.
2: Can't do that full rack. That's too much food.
1: Yeah.
2: Even half rack.
0: So, Bridget, I mean, you're kind of a star here. So when are you here if people want to come in? Sit in your section. When are you normally here?
1: So normally I'm here Thursday, Friday, Saturday, Sunday mornings.
0: Okay.
1: Usually like a Saturday night too as well. So yeah, typically mornings though. I'll be here.
2: So you're working.
1: Yeah, I'm always working.
2: That's Bridget.
1: Doing things.
2: Good luck with the voting.
0: Let's hope so. That's Bridget joining us here at the Twin Peaks in Tempe. Appreciate her time here on Rock and Manute with Jimmy B on ESPN Radio. So good stuff here as we always talk about Twin Peaks and. Start your Thursday at Twin Peaks. There's five locations in the Valley. Of course, brought to you by Michelob Ultra and Bud Light. Again, I mentioned the Busch Light aluminum cans they have now. We're at the Tempe location. I know if any of you have been trying to get on the Fan Pick'em, the FanPick'em.com, Fan Pick'em is down right now. We don't know when it's going to get up. If it does get up by the end of the day or into tomorrow, we will bonus you the win for tonight's game. So if you pick Detroit or if you pick Buffalo, we'll give you the W, and then you'll get an email from us that'll get you to get in for Sunday and Monday games. So we'll have that for you as well.
2: It could be a high-scoring game tonight. We liked the Lions and Saints game last week. Look at the Bills, the high-scoring they had against the Texans. Finally beat the Texans after about eight tries. So, and this game could be one of those 35-31 42-38 kind of games. I don't see a lot of defense in this game, but it'd be a lot of fun. Highmark Stadium, I hope they got those obstructed views finished, but they've already showed already. You look at social media, they've got all the partying going on. Some of the Lions fans have got like a big jacuzzi out in the parking lot. So the Lions fans are there. Bills are fans there. I'm sure there'll be a lot of, table jumping as far as falling on tables. So there'll be a lot going on for this game. The debut of Highmark Stadium in Buffalo, New York. Highmark Stadium.
0: Is Bridget still up? Can she still talk to us?
2: Yeah, she can now.
0: So, Bridget, if you're going to give Jimmy B some advice on dress.
2: Oh, my gosh.
1: Some advice on dress.
2: Please.
0: He usually wears his Crocs.
1: Okay.
0: He's not wearing socks.
1: He looks like he's wearing hiking shoes, so that's an interesting take. Adjust the shoes, maybe do something else, something more casual. Maybe like a Nike. Do something more casual.
0: Okay.
1: It looks like he's going on a hike. It's an interesting take.
0: The cargo shorts?
1: Yeah, the cargo
2: shorts. Would you
1: shorts.
2: Iron those if you go out and about? Probably?
1: Yeah, I would.
2: Yeah, probably iron those.
1: Yeah.
2: Shirt tucked in or tucked out? I mean,
1: I would say keep it untucked. You know, it's more casual setting, but definitely the shoes are something we can work on.
0: He's 85.
2: Yeah.
1: Really?
2: Yeah. Give or take a year or two.
1: Yeah.
2: Oh, yeah.
1: I thought he was like 60.
0: No, don't say that. No.
2: Yeah. Hair club for men working pretty good. You like that?
1: Yeah, it looks good.
3: 15 seconds.
0: He doesn't know.
1: Oh, my gosh.
0: Thank you,
3: I think Jimmy's handsome.
0: Swanson. Mike Swanson, the PR director of the 2001 World Series champion Diamondbacks, will join us next. Looking forward to catching up with Swanee.

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1: The chance of a lifetime for Luis Gonzalez. 2-2, bottom of the ninth. Game 7 of the World Series. Bases loaded.
2: Just yesterday, but it was 25 years ago. And joining us now, he has a few. Well, he has two World Series rings, 2001 Diamondbacks, 2015 Royals, got a couple league championships, 84 with the Padres, 2014 Royals, World Baseball Classic, All-Star Game. He's done it all. Started with, I think, hanging out with Brent Musburger many, many, many years ago. And he joins us next, Mike Swanson. Swanee, Rockin' Manooch, and Jimmy B, buddy. What's going on? How are you?
3: Hello, KU Jayhawk.
4: Hey, what's up, Wildcat? So good to hear you guys' voices.
2: Hey, Swanee, first of all, you know, I spent a very, very limited time as a little PR guy with the Firebirds, as you know. And have you ever had a guy post a picture of a different Mike Swanson on their Instagram? Have you ever had that before? Probably
4: you know
2: not.
4: What? I'd be honest with you, I it was a heck of an improvement because Vahe is a dear friend of mine. He's a columnist in Kansas City. And he's much more distinguished than I am. So if I have to pass as Vahe now, I'm good with that.
2: I got to tell you, Swanee, I was so mad when I saw it. I got here.
3: We all were.
2: I'm pretty pissed off. So just so you know, we fired our producer.
3: Twice
2: now. So he's been fired twice today. So we want to really, really apologize. Because you as a former PR guy, making those, what did you call it back then when you're doing the media guides, the blue lines and all that fun stuff? And you work so hard. You get it to print, it's got to get there, and then you see that mistake. It just drives you nuts.
4: It does. I had a general manager in Colorado who was down here for a while, Bob Gebhard. And his goal when the media guide came out just before the start of spring training, he wanted one on his desk, and he graded it. And I'm like, this is so damn annoying. He'd read every word in the thing and then finally come running in and had a little yellow highlight on something I screwed up on the roster, somebody's birthday or something. I'm like, you got to be kidding me with this. you know how hard a job it is to put those together and quite frankly get every word right. I always used to say when somebody would point out a mistake in the media guide, I'd say something stupid like, look at all the words I got right though. You know?
2: Yeah, that's true.
5: That's a good point.
2: Now, as a PR guy, I mean, I know I was, like I said, I was minor league, got the AAA, never could make it to the bigs. You wouldn't hire me, so I never got to your level as one of your little assistants, but I never got there. But
3: you had to throw that in there, Swanee.
2: Yeah, but Swanee, were you ever part of the kangaroo court? Because at the minor league level, I got thrown in the kangaroo court whenever I made mistakes on the game notes.
4: 100 years ago, I got tossed into kangaroo court in San Diego, and I hate even telling this story, but I used to have, I'm old. I mean, let's just get the qualifier out there. I'm an old fart, but I had a pair of white buck shoes, you know, the back in the white shoes days, not tennis shoes, dress shoes.
2: Yep.
4: And I wore them to the ballpark one day, and they got destroyed the next day because I found myself in kangaroo court for embarrassing the ball club on the road.
2: I love it. So here we are 25 years later, Mike, and the 2001 team is coming back, reunion weekend. Just kind of tell us what that feels like walking back into, you know, Chase Field and getting to see some of these guys that you spent so much time with.
4: It's going to be a blast. I've already run into I just came back from playing up at True North, which pretty much wiped the old guy out today. But I walked in and saw Jay Bell and his wife and Greg Swindell and Byung-Hyun Kim, who we stood and talked for a while. And it was so nice to see BK. He is such, you know, there was so much going on. He was such a young kid back then. And it's so nice to see him. He's grown up. He's got three children now. And he's I'm really proud of him for making the trip from Seoul, Korea to come here for this. And it was nice running into him already today. It's going to be a blast. I'm anxious to see everybody, and I hope they recognize me because I was still trying to grow hair back then.
3: You know, Swanee, we had Junior Spivey on Tuesday, and we just talked about the ball club itself, just the guys, the interaction. And he said, you know, he was a young guy, a rookie. He said the veterans, the way they prepared, the way they played. But as a PR director, as far as, you know, pulling a guy for this interview and that interview, how was it dealing with that group of athletes, that group of talent, day in and day out?
4: You know what? There's a term that I used a lot in the game, and it met their qualifications perfectly. They got it. They understood it. The guys that Jerry Colangelo and Joe Garagiola Jr. brought in here had already had success in other organizations and then good success. I mean, you're talking about RJ and Schill and Williams and Bell and Finley, Gonzalez. I mean, again, Gonzalez got it better than anybody because that's just who Gonzo was. But all those guys, they understood my needs, and for the most part, they were really good about it. And I mean, for the most part, I'm talking about 99% of the time. I reminded DK today when I was talking to him about after game five, which I know was a hard thing for him, how he stayed in his locker at Yankee Stadium and with an interpreter. And I mean, he stayed for 20 minutes and had every wave of media. And I'm talking about tens of media that came to his locker. And finally, I had to pull the plug on it because we had a plane to catch. We wanted to go home, and we'd just lost our third straight game there. But he was such a pro and understood it, and he thanked me for guiding him along because he was learning on the fly. He'd never been in this situation. But RJ was terrific. You know, there's time and a place for everything. And, you know, RJ and Kurt were not the two guys that you really wanted to try to have a conversation with the day they were pitching. But when they, you know, Randy, after every start, he understood his responsibilities and was great about it.
2: I want to ask you about the way things have and the way that you lived it, and now you see what it is today. And when I say that, where pitchers are throwing consistently 98 to 100 miles an hour and only working five innings, and now your hitters, there's hardly anybody hitting 300 anymore. Nobody steals bases worth a damn anymore. So in your estimation, with what you saw, in the position that you were in Major League Baseball, are you good with the game, or would you like to take it back to maybe where it was a little bit ago?
4: This is a hard one for me because I'm a realist about the sport. I understand where it is today. I can't say that I necessarily love it. I'm an old school guy. I was in San Diego. We had a bench clearing brawl with Atlanta that had, I think, 13 or 14 guys thrown out during the course of the game. And it just, it sounds sadistic to say I missed that, but the, you know, they were making a point. Somebody started some and it didn't stop. And I had Tony Gwynn in San Diego, and, you know, he was hitting 390. I wasn't with him in 94, but he was hitting 390 in 94 when baseball went on strike. And it was so fun to see those guys put those numbers up. I can't even imagine. I've said this many a time in today's game when I'm sitting around some friends or if I was in the press box or what have you. I dare you to walk out to Randy Johnson after five and say, I want the ball. You know, I absolutely dare you. And the hitters, you know, I'm not a huge fan of launch angles and things like that. But it's become, I don't want to bite the hand that feeds me, but I think we have a little bit of paralysis by analysis. And I say feed me, fed me, but I still love the game. There's so much going on with the numbers, and the guys have almost too much information. The Tony Gwynn, the Luis Gonzalez, the guys on our club, see ball, hit ball was the way to play the game. You know, pick out a pitch. John Kruk was that way. Pick out a pitch, see it, and try to put it somewhere in play and get yourself a knock. And if you can drive it over the fence, that's a bonus. And that seems to be gone now. They have so much information in their head that's being told to them on how many different pitches these guys have and what they throw in certain counts. I can't imagine being in that box, being overloaded, you know, sensory overload with that kind of numbers. But it's different. I still love the sport. I hang on every pitch when I'm watching it. But it's not the game that I was in.
2: He's Mike Swanson joining us here, Rocky Minuch with Jimmy B here from Twin Peaks and Tempe. Mike, from the PR side, as the former PR director, and how the world has changed with social media and everything, and it seems like everybody wants to be a media person or act like they're a media person. How difficult do you think the job is now to basically weed out what's real and what's not real when it comes to giving away, you know, a media credential or having, you know, people there? Because it just seems like there's so much noise. I can't imagine.
4: There's too
2: before
4: much
2: it was just
4: noise,
2: a blogger, yeah. Right, Mike? A blogger.
4: Yeah. We had. I mean, when I got to Kansas City, because that's when it was starting to blow up with the internet and everything. Yeah. I mean, the internet had been around a little bit, but not. You know, it's really started going in 07. Well, I was there in 07. We ended up having a blogger night, like three blogger nights a season, where we invited people who blogged about us out and gave them access. We brought players to them. We let them sit in on the manager's meeting. And I thought we were being really, you know, good about it and, you know, taking control of the situation so they could at least see. You know, there's so many bloggers, there's so many people who wrote or are online now. They don't want to talk to the players. They don't want to have information because they'd rather just throw their opinions out there and see who they can piss off today. And you know, toward the end of my time, and I retired in 21, but toward the end of my time, I spent time on social media looking at what people were writing and saying who had asked for credentials, and I was weeding people out based on that. Because I don't want anybody in my press box who thinks that way about my ball players. You know, if you're a columnist, sure, yeah, a legit columnist for one of the local papers, like here in Arizona with the Republic or in Kansas City with the Star, and you're having a problem with how somebody's playing, you want to write that, that's fine. That's covering the game. But I, you know, it's so hard now, and it's a challenge. I can tell you that. It was driving me a little batty there toward the end because it's just, there's so much noise and, you know, trust me when I say this, I probably shouldn't say this, but you got me going a little bit here. One of the things that allowed me to sleep better at night was I quit tuning in to the talk radio guys during baseball season. And I hate to say that being on the air with you guys, but I,
5: sure,
4: you
5: know, no, I understand.
4: Our talk radio guys, you know, they want interviews set up like you guys did, and we set them up as best we could, but, they wouldn't come out to the park and ask guys questions. And then I'm driving into work and I'm hearing somebody's opinion about our club without so much as maybe even watching three innings of the game the night before. And I finally got, you know what? I got to quit worrying about this stuff. Just do your job and do it the best you can and get some rest at night. And, you know, I listen now because I'm not as invested, but, you know, sure, most of you guys are friends of mine too, but it's just, I couldn't handle the screaming and yelling and still, you know, be sane.
3: Swanee, when you write the book with your great history and great career you have, when it comes to Diamondbacks, that particular chapter, what will be some of the things you'll highlight from that 2001 World Series team?
4: There's going to be so much. I mean, what we saw that year with Randy and Kurt just dominating on the mound. I'll tell you a funny story. So back in the 90s, I'm with San Diego and Colorado. And before the internet, we had to call, before email, we had to call the opposing PR guy, the team we're playing, and ask who their pitchers were. And every time I called the Braves, Jim Schultz would always say to me, Smoltz, Avery, Glavin, Maddox, you know. And I got so tired of hearing those names and put them in my game notes if that's who we were facing. And when I got here and we got Schilling and Johnson and B.A. was pitching and Miggy was pitching well, and to be able to throw those names back in their face was such a highlight for me. And to be able to watch them work, and especially with Randy, and this is no disregard to Shill, but in my entire career between watching Tony Gwynn play, watching George Brett play in my first lap in Kansas City, and to watch Randy Johnson pitch, to watch Larry Walker in Colorado, and to watch Larry Johnson pitch, those were the nights when I went to the ballpark or went to the press box thinking I could see something special tonight, because that's who they were as players. And that whole team, I mean, the way this team bonded, the way Tony Womack fit in with this club, the way Craig Council, I mean, it was just such a perfect baseball team. And I'm going to miss the name. Danny Bautista had a terrific year. Damian Miller. There will be a book someday if I can. My wife's already told me, she says, you better write the book, because when you die, these stories go with you. And I'm like, yeah. Damn, now you're putting pressure on me, lady.
2: But, so, Mike Swanee, when you over the weekend, when you get introduced and all the guys get introduced, what's the emotion you feel that you're gonna have when you're standing there? I know you have another ring with Kansas City, but this is your first one. What kind of emotion you think you'll have?
4: You know, this is a part that you guys don't know much about me, or this about me, I should say. I'm a crier.
2: Yeah,
4: I've always been a crier. I am. When a crowd cheers and something really cool happens, it doesn't even have to be my team. It's just one of those things. And I know I'm going to be emotional this weekend, just because of this group being reunited. We had our, in Kansas City last May, we had the 10 and 40 anniversary of the two World Series winners and brought both teams to town. And I was bawling like a six-year-old when everybody was up speaking and hugging and everything like that. You know, it was just and so emotional. And to get the invitation, be able to come down here and be part of this. And, I do college football on weekends now because I need a hobby since I retired, because my wife said, you're not going to be around here 7 days a week, you know. So, 365. So I work with Sean McDonough on college football, doing stats on weekends.
2: Oh, good.
4: And a couple of weeks ago, I called Sean and I said, you know, I need to get this weekend off. I've never asked off, but I have a little case of FOMO here because there's a pretty good chance I'm not going to make the 50th. So if I do, I'll be in a wheelchair with a drill cup or something. So, I mean, I want to enjoy the 25th. And he said, you got to go. And it was so cool that he was, because we're doing a game in Tuscaloosa on Saturday, our crew is. And he told me I had to go, and getting his blessing meant a lot to me. But it's going to be just really an exciting weekend for a lot of us. And, you know, we hope the fans enjoy it, because seeing these guys again and getting to put them back on that pedestal where they belong is the right thing to do.
2: And how nice is it to play the Yankees of all teams to make this happen? Yeah. It couldn't work out any better.
4: Yeah, it's going to be, you know, the fact that they're in town and you know, I've known Booney for quite a while from his TV days and stuff. I've met Aaron Boone, and I hope he's cool with it. I hope he's calm and everything about it. But yeah, it's going to be pretty neat to see the highlights go up there on the board these next 3 days.
2: Well, Swanee, I mean, I want to say this. I know Mnuch and Jimmy B will say this. I mean, you're a class act as a PR guy. And I wish there were some more guys like you that were in this market still. It's a big difference. It really is. And I'm not referring to anybody at the Diamondbacks at all. I'm just saying in general, there's some guys that really know what they're doing, and there's some that really don't. And we appreciate what you did for us, as we were just kind of coming up through the ranks and doing this little deal in a small station, and you gave us a lot of attention, and we really appreciate it. So, congrats. Enjoy the weekend. I'm a crier too, so I get it. So enjoy, cry all night. And by the way, Swanee, what a week. You had a reunion last night and another one this weekend. Oh my goodness. Yeah. Can't get any better than that.
4: Our reunion in Kansas City was last year, last May.
2: Oh, I'm sorry. Okay. This is last, yeah, yeah, last no, night. Okay. No, last May.
4: Yeah,
2: my bad. Okay.
4: It's one of those things to get everybody in the same room, and it's one of those you can't enjoy it enough. It's so cool. So I'm really anxious to see guys tonight rolling in, and then when we go to the field tomorrow, and they're having a little bash for us here at the hotel tonight. So I'm going to make sure I eat well, maybe have a couple of adult beverages and shake a lot of hands and probably do a lot of hugging.
2: Oh, I love it.
3: Swanee, I can actually say you're probably one of the only few Jayhawks I actually like. I actually said Jayhawk to acknowledge you. But you know what? I don't care what they say about the Jayhawks. You're one of the special ones. I don't care what they say about you.
4: I have to take a second here, and I do appreciate that, and I have a lot of respect for the Wildcats during football season. Basketball, not so much, but during football. but I have to tell you, and I hope this doesn't embarrass you, who was your center in high school football? Do you remember?
3: Siemens. Siemens, and then I had one more, but... Siemens
4: Pat Crone?
3: No, Pat, not in McClintock, not in high school. Now, Pat Crone was one of my guards. He ended up leaving like after our freshman year. Yeah, he was a guard, yeah. My freshman year in high school, Pat Crone, he was.
4: He heard somehow that I was going to be on with you today, I ran into him at the golf course 2 days ago, and he told me to drop his name to you, and I play golf with Pat every now and then.
3: Yes, great guy. They end up leaving, going to Texas or Utah. His brother Chris went to UT Austin. They all left. He left us high and dry. But, you know, I still love him. That's okay. He was my left guard. He's all right, you know.
2: Swanee, thank you, buddy. Appreciate you, man.
4: I'm going to tell my guy's name on
2: the air. Yeah, that's good stuff. Swanee, you're a pro, man. Thanks so much. Appreciate your time.
4: Thank you. Thanks for having me on, guys. You take care.
2: Yeah. That's Mike Swanson, the former senior director of public relations for the Diamondbacks for many years, part of that 2001 team, and one of the guys that I looked up to as a little PR guy in the 90s with the Giants AAA team, the Phoenix Firebirds, because, you know, he came in after we left,
3: yes.
2: And we moved to Fresno, California. So then the Diamondbacks came in, and I think Mike came on board pretty much early on with the Diamondbacks, and he was a big part of, you know, the franchise.
3: And I'm glad you said that, right? One of the most accommodating PR directors.
2: He didn't big league us others
3: he
2: did have.
3: Julie Fye when she was with the Suns for many years.
2: Oh, she was great.
3: She was great.
2: Paul Jensen with the Cardinals.
3: I forget the guy over at the Coyotes.
2: Rich Nairn.
3: Swanee, and like you said, we were just kind of starting off, and what do you guys need? How do you need that type of thing? So cooperative, and I second the motion. They're one of the best we've ever had.
2: Hey, we're out here at Twin Peaks. We went a little long with Swanee, but that's all right. We'll come back with more Rockin' News from Twin Peaks, Tempe.
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1: Shotgun snap, looking that way. Back to throw, Brissett. Throws to the front left corner of the end zone. Caught, touchdown Cardinals. It's Trey McBride with his eighth catch in the game. First touchdown of the season for the best tight end in the NFL.
2: All right, Howard Balzer joins us now for the Cards Wire to break down that stunning 26-14 upset of the Chargers and look ahead to this weekend against the Seahawks. So, all right, Howard, I'll start with this one. When it comes to maybe a pretty big takeaway in regards to this upset, would you have? Do you think it was more offense controlling the clock, which was like set 37 minutes and some change, or maybe would you give the credit for the defense for forcing the couple turnovers? And I believe they were 0-for-3 or 0-for-4 on fourth down, something along that. So offense or the defense, who are you giving the biggest game ball to if you had to give a game ball to?
12: Well, I give them all game balls, and it's not a – because I thought this was a total team effort. And I'll throw special teams with the block punt that created the, you know, the late, you know, the late game pushing there. And so some of those numbers, you know, the Chargers were 2-for-8 on third. So
2: Howard, we're going to try to call you back. We have bad connection. We'll try to reset this, refresh this, and get you back on, and we'll talk about game balls to the entire team. He's right. It was a team effort. But when you look at, you know, this offense, I mean, controlling the clock with 37-31 was huge.
3: That's big.
2: And
3: time.
2: It was 0-for-0 of 3 when it comes to fourth downs, which was gigantic too. But there's only one game ball.
3: Yeah, well, I mean,
2: you know, these teams, you like, you know, all right, we're going to give a game ball to everybody.
3: Well,
2: there's only one game ball.
3: Yeah, they give that painted game ball at the score.
2: I know, but there's one game ball.
3: Well, but I mean, as far as a lot of teams now, they do that for the team, but the actual game ball, they'll give one for offense, one for special teams, one for defense, if all three phases have contributed. And they did. And at the all three phases.
2: What do they do with the balls when you lose?
3: you don't get any game balls and you lose. There's no game balls.
2: I understand it, but what happens to those game balls? Yeah. Those game balls, they go to the punter. Does the punter get them?
3: You save the paint. Nobody's painting anything.
2: Howard's back with us, so hopefully we got a better connection. So full team effort you were talking about there, one of your biggest takeaways from the upset?
12: Yeah, and you know, you mentioned I threw special teams in there too, the block punt, obviously. And yeah, you mentioned some numbers, and you know, the Chargers were 2 for 8 on third down, and the Cardinals were pretty darn good on third down. They weren't great in the red zone, obviously. That kept the game relatively close. But like I said, I just think it was all three facets that were working well. And, you know, the one thing I'll say, especially in the defense, you know, you used the word stunning. Obviously, from my H-bomb last week, it wasn't stunning to me. But, you know, I one of the stories I wrote last week was about the defense, where I thought, you know, hey, you know, here's one for you guys. On an over-under basis, right, how many times since November 4th of last season do you think that when I was on different times we talked about Mac Wilson not being available in the second half of last season and what an impact that had on the defense? How many times do you think we talked about that?
3: Oh, several. He was hurt. He was kind of the heart and soul of that defense. Buda Baker and him were the guys.
12: Exactly. And calling the defense, relaying the defensive plays too. So they ended up having a rookie, Cody Simon, do that. And I'm not saying that was the only reason that the defense did what it did in the second half of the season. But here's a stat I saw that I had in my article on Cards Wire last week. In the first 8 games of the season, the Cardinals were 5th in the NFL in time of possession with 6 games over 30 minutes. In the second half, they plummeted all the way to 21st in the NFL. And so that means who knows what they were in those last 9. I didn't figure all that out, but it was probably somewhere in the late 20s. And they had only 2 games with 30 minutes or more of time of possession. But Mac Wilson was a huge thing. And all anybody would say is, well, injuries are an excuse and all this. And now I've noticed, guys, since Sunday, this just showed on Sunday how much Mac Wilson, you know, meant to that defense. Well, no kidding. I mean, it was obvious. But now all of a sudden, after this one game, everybody got on that bad side. So, like I said, team effort all the way, and give credit to everyone. It's why getting game balls to everybody on the team.
3: You know how we talked about would the offensive line hold up? I will say this: they did a good job pass blocking, but Jacoby Brissett did an outstanding job of recognizing blitz packages, stunts, and getting the ball out to the hot receiver, the side adjust. I got to give Brissett a lot of credit for recognizing, getting the ball out, only got sacked one time, and then when they did give him time, I counted like 3 apple, 4 apple one time, so you got to give them a lot of credit as well, too, for pass blocking.
12: Yeah, no doubt. That one sack, by the way, was when he scrambled and could only get back to the line of scrimmage. I've never understood why in the NFL, if that happens on a play and there's no yards lost, why does that count as a sack? But it does. So it was 1 sack, 0 yards. But, you know, I think he showed a lot of that last season, too. The difference here, and even though the running game, the running backs weren't great, you know, they still ground out a lot of tough yards, especially late in the game with Algier when they were trying to bleed clock. And, you know, Jeremiah Love had a nice 18-yard run. So there's just the ability right now to be a lot more balanced on offense. And that showed on Sunday. With the way they, you know, they move the ball. And here's another thing. Boy, you know, the Cardinals had 3 drives, guys. 3 drives of 10, 11, and 12 yards. And then only, and then 4 drives that were eight plays. Of 8 plays. The Chargers, by contrast, they had most of their drives didn't even have more than 5 plays. I mean, they only had 2 drives that were higher than that. I think one of them was 10, something like that. So anyway, it was just a textbook example of what you have to do to especially be able to be good teams in the NFL.
2: Howard Balzer's our guest on the Right Toyota guest line. Howard, you got any insight at all to Josh Sweat? Looked like Manouche picked out that he was maybe favoring the right knee a little bit in the game, and he has not had really hardly any conversation with the news media at all, and he didn't practice at all this week either.
3: Yeah, Howard, if you watch the tape, I rolled it back. Yeah. He looks like he's dragging that right leg. He does look like he's got full gait as far as running. He's got the push, but there's not, at least from watching from years past, he doesn't look like he has the full gallop in his arsenal right now?
12: You know, I think a certain amount of it is that he hasn't practiced in a long time. But I think if the coaches or anyone saw that and really thought it was an issue, he wouldn't be out there that much. And he wasn't out there a great amount. I think it was about 50% of the snaps, yeah. But not doing any practice throughout the offseason and training camp certainly, you know, can have an impact. But I'm sure they'll be watching that closely. And this week, even though he didn't practice yesterday, what was it, considered a rest day, but they didn't have knee on the injury report like they did last week. So that tells me that everything's okay with all that. And obviously that's what the team is putting out there. So we have to believe that they're being accurate about it.
3: So on top of that, why has anybody tried to talk to him? I know he talked a little bit to somebody after the game, but it seems like they're keeping him on the down low as far as the press is concerned.
12: He did talk to someone from Zach Gerstmann from the team website, and he said he just laughed at a lot of the rumors and a lot of that stuff that was going on in the offseason. He says everything is all right. In terms of talking to all the media, bottom line is a lot of the guys that meet with the media are provided by the team, that they choose a certain amount of them. And in the open locker room part of it, a lot of times he's not even there. And so that ends up being, you know, part of the issue. And I'm sure the team is talking about it. For whatever reason, he doesn't, you know, that's been a decision not to have him available, which kind of is against the contract in the NFL. All player contracts say they have to be available for the media.
3: Correct.
12: Especially
3: in
12: those open locker room sessions. But a lot of guys, you know, hide and make sure that they're not available during those. But, you know, when you have, like, you know, Trey McBride, you know, talked yesterday. The quarterback, of course, talked every week. And Buda Baker talked last week. You know, those guys are provided by the team. And all through training camp, anyone who talked after practice or whenever it might be was also provided by the team, because they had very, very rarely did they have open locker room. They did have some, but if he was available, I'm sure a lot of people would have talked to him.
13: Howard, take me then to the Seahawks, and how do you see this game playing out now that we know that Sam Darnold is not going to be in uniform? It'll be Drew Lock again. How does that change the way they run their offense, or does it not change their offense?
12: I don't think it'll change all that much, quite honestly. I mean, Nick Rollins was asked about that earlier today, and he says maybe a little bit here and there, but overall their offense is their offense. And, you know, Drew Lock started, you know, he started a lot in his NFL career, but he started some games. He's shown himself to be a pretty good quarterback. And, heck, he helped the Seahawks win that game last week against New England when he came in, especially late in the fourth quarter. So I don't see it changing all that much. Bottom line is they're going to try to get the ball to, you know, Smith and Jigba as much as they can, and that's what the Cardinals, you know, have to be mindful of. I mean, last week, you know, the game against the Chargers, Ladd McConkey was eating them up. On that first drive where they scored that touchdown, he had three catches for 60 yards. Then he had the touchdown a little bit later. And then when Mac Wilson knocked him out with that voracious hit, well, then obviously he wasn't catching any balls after that because he never came back. But, you know, JSN is going to be a guy that they have to be mindful of very, very consistently. And also the rookie running back, interesting, the former Notre Dame teammates, Jeremiah Love and Za'Darian Price, will be on opposite sides for this game. So it's going to be an interesting test. Obviously, that Seahawks defense is just a bear. There's no doubt about it. But I remind everyone, all people want to talk about the blowout last year in the second half of the season, where the Seahawks, by the way, scored two defensive touchdowns in that game. The first game that they played was in week four, after the Cardinals played the 49ers on Sunday night. They played that game on a Thursday night, and they lost in the last second field goal to the eventual Super Bowl champion. So I expect the Cardinals to be right there in this game. And that was the point I made with, you know, which is a total team with what I wrote last week. I said, I don't know how many games they're going to win. I said they're going to be improved. I said that many times on this show. But how many that translates to in wins because of the schedule, who knows? But I did say, and I wrote, they're going to be a tough out for every team they play. I truly believe that. You saw it on Sunday, and I believe it'll be the case again in home opener on this Sunday.
13: Howard, this is kind of a personal question, so let me know if you can answer it or not. They've made sweeping changes as far as voting is concerned for the Hall of Fame, and they dropped Tony Dungy. I just saw that took place. So
2: a lot of guys.
13: A lot of guys. Are you safe? Are you still a voter? What can you fill us in, or can you not get into it?
3: Did you make the cut?
13: Yeah.
2: He made the cut.
12: I made the cut. It was humbling that I did, and I had seen some of the guys that had been cut before I found out. And I was saying, boy, I don't know if this is looking good. I mean, there were four or five people cut, including John McClain from Houston, who have been selected for 30 or more years.
13: Yeah.
12: And we'll see how it all plays out, because they went from 50 selectors to 28. And so that's a big cut. And then there's four that are on the new group that weren't on it last year. So that means there's even more people from last year that lost their spot. So, you know, like I said, we'll see how it all plays out. Like I said, humbled to remain. But I see some of my good friends for a long, long time that aren't a part of it anymore. It does make me sad, to be quite honest. Kent Summers, you know, here in Arizona, it won't be on the committee anymore. And so it was, it's a tough one, but that's just the way it goes.
2: What did they base it on, you think? I mean, Lisa Saunders. I mean, there's a lot of people. Like, you brought up the Houston guy. I mean, he's been doing it forever. But what do you think the criteria was?
12: That's a great question. And I don't know that any of us, you know, truly know. Because they kept a mix of guys who have been doing it, you know, for a while, including myself and, you know, some few others. And there were a lot with a lot of years cut, but then there were others that haven't been doing it that long that were. So, I was told that it was an excruciating process for them, which basically leaves me the question, why cut it back? Why even cut it back? You know, if you're going to cut it, why cut it back so much? And to lose a lot of people who have been a big part of it, have a lot of institutional knowledge, not only about the game and the Hall of Fame, but also the process, you know, every year. So it's hard to say what went into it, but, you know, that was the decision, you know, the decisions that they made. So that's, you know, that's the bottom line.
2: All right, let's get to the H-bomb, big fella. We'll kind of break it down for us. Where are you going this week?
12: Well, you know, there were only three games eligible last week. This week there are seven, and six of them are home teams. Baltimore 8.5 over the Saints. The Eagles 7 over Tennessee. That's the one lone favorite in the H-bomb games. Tampa Bay 8.5 over Cleveland. The Chargers 6.5 over the Raiders. 49ers 13.5 over Miami. And Kansas City 6.5 over the Colts. And on Monday Night Football, the Rams 7 over the Giants. And so I look at a lot of those games and I'm saying, boy, I don't like a whole lot of those underdogs. The Saints really did a nice job. They also covered on the H-bomb last week against the Lions. And I'm saying, boy, can they do that again against the Ravens? Who knows? So I kind of thought about that game, but here's the one I'm going with, guys. I'm dropping the bomb on the Rams. So the Giants did what they did last week, going on the road now in Los Angeles. Something tells me there'll be some New York fans there at SoFi Stadium. And the Giants are pretty impressive. And I think they've got a really good chance of keeping this game under the 7 points that the Rams are favoring.
2: He's Howard Balzer, Hall of Fame voter. Bam.
13: There it is.
3: Drop the bomb.
2: There you have it, buddy. Have a great week. Thanks so much for the time, as always.
12: My pleasure, guys. Take care.
2: That's Howard Balzer. Cards Wire, USA Today. You can check them out. Yeah, if you can go online, they listed everybody.
3: It's amazing.
2: And I was like, whoa.
13: Yeah.
2: But, yeah, I knew that this morning Howard made it, because I would have led with that. Like, how pissed off are you?
3: Yeah. Tony Dungy?
13: Yeah, they cut Dungy, yeah.
2: Lisa Saunders on the sideline?
13: Yeah. You know,
2: it's like,
13: yep.
3: Man, oh, man. Yeah, that criteria, Hall of Fame coach, gets dropped. I guess he doesn't have enough qualifications.
13: Apparently not.
3: To be voting for any Hall
13: Apparently
3: of Fame.
13: Apparently not. Well, he's not a blogger, so that's why.
2: Yeah. Hey, tomorrow we'll be at DraftKings Sportsbook TBC Scott. So come on down between 1 and 4. First 21 people that come down and say hello, you get an envelope. There's cash in it. Then you can bet against me in my Rocks Cash Pick 5, where we do two college, two pro, and then the Monday night with the tiebreaker. Then on air, we'll do another deal. That one, by the way, is for $100 cash. And then I'll do one online or over the air for a $100 DraftKings voucher. So we'll have that for you, too. All details are up at rockandmanuch.com. New purchase necessary, 21 and up. And concert is sponsored, or the contest is sponsored, I should say, by Rock and Manuch and Jimmy B. So come on out, hang out. We'll be there. Our Learner Row One call is next. You'll hear from Jason Mons, who joined us from London. It was nighttime there as he joined us in the first hour of the show, so he will join us next. But you are listening to us as we are live from Twin Peaks in Tempe, the ultimate sports lodge. It's Rock, Manuch, and Jimmy B.
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1: We haven't done a whole lot, to be honest with you. This has been a business trip for us. We got in Sunday. That was the one day that the players and coaches were kind of allowed to get out a little bit. And then Monday is a work day for us. So we came back in Monday. Obviously, coaches all day Sunday on the flight. And as soon as we got in and all day Monday, we're game planning. Then we had our walkthrough Monday evening. And it started a regular work week on Tuesday. So today was actually the first day we had a team event. Players got on a boat and went down the Thames River and went to the Tower of London and saw the London Bridge this evening. That was really the first time we've been away from our hotel facility, practice field. So we didn't come out here, like I said, to go on vacation. We came out here to work and to try to win a football game.
2: Oh, come on. Come on. You brought the family out.
3: He did.
2: He's never been overseas. I mean, come on.
4: Maybe just a little bit of fun? Just maybe?
3: A little bit.
2: Well, I heard Kenny this morning. He was on the bus when they were heading over to their team bonding deal, which was the boat ride.
3: The boat ride.
2: That's pretty cool. So, it's a big time. It's a time difference. What, 8-9 hours?
3: 8 hours.
2: So he called us with late afternoon or early
3: 9:30 at night.
2: So it wasn't too bad.
3: Yeah, getting ready to hit the sack. Probably. He says he wasn't going to look at any more tape. I highly doubt that.
5: I'm with you.
3: He probably pulled that laptop. So let me look at this defense one more time with Kahu. What they have or they don't have.
2: Anyway, we're finishing up out here at Twin Peaks in Tempe. And our Lerner & Rowe One Call is brought to you, of course, by the law office of Lerner & Rowe. If you've been injured in an accident, don't try to handle it alone. Lerner & Rowe has been voted Arizona's best personal injury law firm year after year. In Iraq, need a check, make one call. That's all. You know the phone number, 602-977-1900. All right, what's on tap tonight? 5:15 on Prime. Yeah, Prime. You got Lions and Bills Thursday night football. And then just underway, no D-backs as they get ready for the Yankees tomorrow. So Mets and Phillies, Royals and Astros, and then later tonight, Twins and Angels on the MLB Network. College football getting underway in about a half hour. It'll be Syracuse at Pittsburgh, and that is on ESPN. And for Jimmy B, WNBA, multiple games. Sparks are at the wings, buddy. Sparks are at the wings on the USA Network.
5: I got sparked last night, but it had nothing to do with the wings.
3: you're getting a new commissioner in your league, by the way.
5: Not till the end of the year they'll make that change.
3: Well, yeah, exactly.
2: So it's going to be Sophie Cunningham, isn't it?
5: I don't think it's going to be Sophie Cunningham.
2: You know, she reached out to Adam Silver to see if she...
5: I know.
2: Perfect.
5: I think the girl's right on, but... She's still got plenty of game left in her, so why would you walk away to be the commission?
3: She could be a player commissioner.
5: Be a player commissioner.
3: No kidding, Sherlock.
5: Come on. Jeez.
2: She'll make a lot more money as a commissioner.
3: You know what?
5: I don't know, Rock. She's... she

0: WNBA needs a complete overhaul, and with everybody. You need to have a come to Jesus meeting with those that don't want to cooperate and want to treat Caitlin Clark like the pot. Versus she is the goose, and she's got the golden egg.
1: She does.
0: That's the one that's got them all, let me say that again, all of them on the map. And that's why they got their little bump in pay. You should be giving commissions to Caitlin
1: Clark.
0: It
1: was a big bump in pay.
0: Big, big bump in pay. But those are some of the things when you think of, I mean, because everybody, I don't know if I've ever seen a league, you might have that got as hammered as the WNBA did. So the fall from grace, trying to pick them up from grace to get back to where they were.
2: I agree.
1: Well, that's a first.
2: Not really.
1: No, you don't agree much with me or Mnuch for that matter. But
2: see, I think it's a demographic thing.
1: I try not to agree with Mnuch too much.
0: Because God forbid you actually think get along the right line.
1: No, because I would be right, and then if I'm agreeing with you, it's incorrect.
0: Oh, Jimmy, God bless you.
1: Thank you.
0: I don't care what's it. Isn't that what they say now?
2: Hey, one of the big stories today, there's the newest news with the mess that's surrounding Bill Belichick at North Carolina. Yep. Is his son, defensive coordinator Steve Belichick, has resigned. There's an independent investigation into the culture of that football program. I mean, what could the culture be after just 1 year? Well, Steve had been on that medical leave since August, and he'll resign. It becomes official on the 27th of October when the leave ends. Now here's where it gets serious. Some outside investigators have questioned people about allegations that Steve Belichick used drugs while working and may have provided drugs to at least one player. So I guess they interviewed 60 people, and UNC announced that several actions showed a disregard for the university's values and standards of conduct.
1: Well, then they did exactly what they needed to do, and that's clean house. Look, I know that Bill Belichick, is the leader in the clubhouse when it comes to goobers now in college coaching. Maybe he's second behind Lane Kiffin, but it's on him and it's on his team. My point that I made earlier, Rock, was if they win this weekend, a lot of that is going to go away.
2: You mean LSU?
1: No.
2: UNC?
1: No, if UNC wins this weekend,
2: okay,
1: a lot of that will go away.
0: Well, I think to a point, but sometimes all the heads of state back in North Carolina, the Blue Bloods, this is not a good look on their
1: campus. No, it's not. I agree.
0: Because there's also sexual activity with staff members that also came out in the report, and also players, as well as the coaches that came out in the report.
2: All this stuff that's going down with Belichick, is that going to down the road affect your thoughts about him being one of the best coaches of all time?
1: Look at all the crap that went on under his guidance, his leadership, the Flakegate, all under his watch. He won, and
0: that's
1: the bottom line.
0: You got all those Super Bowls.
1: Because Stone Cold says so.
0: Yeah, they got all those Super Bowls. That'll taint him. I think the next go-round, he'll be in the Hall of Fame, NFL Hall of Fame.
1: Should have been in first round.
0: He should have.
2: Hey, if you missed anything, download the Arizona Sports app. Tomorrow, DraftKings Sportsbook. Come on out and join us. We're going to have a lot of fun tomorrow. Charlie Regal will join us from 2 to 3. Who else we have, Mnuch?
0: We got Brandon Sanders from U of A Talk. We've got Johnny Avello give us the breakdown. And Paul Moore, pre- and post-game host of the Seattle Seahawks, all tomorrow from DraftKings.
2: All right. Thanks to Twin Peaks, Tempe, for having us. Lad, you seriously got some penance.
0: Sit-ups, push-ups.
2: Something.
0: Laps. Whatever.
2: He's not getting a good job today, though. Fire.
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5: I'm Christine Lisi. Big blow for the Bills defense as they get ready to take on the Lions in the team's home opener at the new Highmark Stadium and the opening game of NFL Week 2. Standout defensive tackle Ed Oliver injured his hip during warmups and will not play tonight. The NFL sent a memo to every team, said Xavier Harris and Daquan Wright are ineligible to join any NFL team this season after they attempted to return to college and play for LSU. It is each team's responsibility to verify a player's eligibility. Discipline for violations can include fines and or the loss of draft picks. Patriots running back Travion Henderson, who missed the season opener with an ankle injury, set to return for Sunday's home opener versus the Steelers. The status of Texans receiver Nico Collins, uncertain against the Bengals this week due to a hamstring injury sustained yesterday at practice. Rams hopeful defensive tackle Aaron Donald will play against the Giants on Monday Night Football. Donald came out of retirement August 30th after 2 years of retirement. He did not travel to Australia for the Week 1 loss. Around the MLB diamond tonight, Phillies and Mets still scoreless, bottom third. Philadelphia 4.5 back of NL East leading Atlanta and a half game back of the Cubs for the top NL wildcard spot. Astros leading the Royals 2-1 bottom third on solo homers by Jeremy Pena and Dalton Varsho. Munetaka Murakami, a three-run homer off Framber Valdez. That's put the White Sox up 3-0 on the Tigers, top of the second inning. Chicago, an American League worst 5-10 this month, a half game back of AL Central leading Cleveland. Dodgers clinched their fifth straight NL West division title in 13th and 14 seasons, thanks to an 8-2 win over the Reds. Dodgers are two back of Milwaukee for the top spot in the National League.
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